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2: Fox News, I'm Daria Albinger. Israel shares intelligence with the U.S. about an alleged Iranian plot to assassinate President Trump.
3: President Trump, in spite of this, in spite of two previous attempts on his life, is showing strength, not fear. And, you know, by saying, you know, we are going to bomb you into oblivion, I think that sets the tone very correctly.
2: U.S. Ambassador to NATO Matt Whitaker speaking to Fox News. We have Republican reaction now that Maine Democratic candidate Graham Plattner has officially ended a scandal-plagued campaign.
4: The replacement may end up not having a Nazi tattoo, and he may not abuse women, but he's still going to share the socialist agenda that Graham Plattner and these radicals in places like New York City and Denver do as well.
2: Arkansas GOP Senator Tom Cotton on Fox's Ingram Angle. 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
7: 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Tonight, partly cloudy skies with a low of 64. Tomorrow, sunny and 84. Tomorrow night, clear with the temperature dropping down into the lower 60s. Monday, sunny and 87. Tuesday, sunshine and 89. I'm Roger Davis. For your local forecast 24/7, visit WKVI.com.
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0: 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What do all these artists have in common? They're all played on 99.3 Vinyl Gold, WKVI.
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7: Fox News, I'm Carmen Roberts. High-level talks in Oman today between Iran and Middle East negotiators as President Trump demands Tehran respond about the Strait of Hormuz.
8: Both Washington and Tehran trading new threats today. The administration says it set a deadline of today for Iran to reopen the critical waterway and for to cease any attacks on ships in the Strait of Hormuz.
7: Fox's Alex Hogan. Missouri flash floods claim a life. It came after an extensive search. Crews found the body of a woman today who was swept away as floods tore through Crawford County on Friday. More flooding is expected.
9: There's been so much rain across this area. Any additional rainfall will cause flooding. And it's a large area that we're worried about. Major cities like Indianapolis, Louisville, down towards Nashville, maybe even towards Atlanta. All spots where you can see some really heavy rainfall.
7: Fox's Adam Klotz. 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
11: 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Tonight, partly cloudy skies with a low of 64. Tomorrow, sunny and 84. Tomorrow night, clear with the temperature dropping down into the lower 60s. Monday, sunny and 87. Tuesday, sunshine and 89. I'm Roger Davis. For your local forecast 24/7, visit WKVI.com.
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1: This is a Fox News alert. Iran's Revolutionary Guard announces this evening that the crucial waterway, the Strait of Hormuz, is closed and will stay that way until further notice, until the U.S. stops interfering in the region. The U.S. military says it is striking back in response to an attack on a civilian vessel in the Strait of Hormuz. The IRGC says it fired on a ship today trying to transit along the strait in an unapproved area. And Fox's Alex Hogan has more on tensions between the two countries.
2: Amid new escalation, Iran's new supreme leader issued a first statement today saying that Iran must avenge his late father. According to a Wall Street Journal report, Israel shared intelligence with the U.S. that it said indicated a fresh Iranian plan to kill President Trump.
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4: 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Tonight, partly cloudy skies with a low of 64. Tomorrow, sunny and 84. Tomorrow night, clear with the temperature dropping down into the lower 60s. Monday, sunny and 87. Tuesday, sunshine and 89. I'm Roger Davis. 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
1: This is a Fox News alert. Iran says the Strait of Hormuz is closed. The U.S. responds with a new round of airstrikes. Israel confirms it shared intelligence with the U.S. about an alleged Iranian plot to assassinate President Trump. U.S. Ambassador to NATO Matt Whitaker speaking to Fox News.
2: The threat is real. This is not some theoretical idea.
1: The president warns Iran that the U.S. would launch a devastating military response if it assassinated him or if it even attempted to do so. Delegates to the National Education Association have approved a measure. It calls for the impeachment of President Trump and his removal from office. When asked about it, Education Secretary Linda McMahon says the NAA should be focused on children getting the best education possible and not on adults. 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
5: 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Tonight, partly cloudy skies with a low of 64. Tomorrow, sunny and 84. Tomorrow night, clear with the temperature dropping down into the lower 60s. Monday, sunny and 87. Tuesday, sunshine and 89. I'm Roger Davis. For your local forecast 24/7, visit WKVI.com.
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6: Fox News, I'm Chris DeMeo. Iran says that it considers the Strait of Hormuz closed once again after a vessel using an unauthorized route was struck by a warning shot in the waterway. The Revolutionary Guard stating that Iran launched warning shots at a violating ship. Iran further reported that the strait would now remain closed until further notice. U.S. Central Command saying a short time later that its forces began a third round of strikes against Iran. Meta soon facing a multi-billion dollar fine with the European Union after findings concluded that Facebook and Instagram were designed with the intent of being addictive.
7: If the findings are confirmed, Meta could be liable to pay a fine worth up to 6% of its global annual revenue.
6: That's Fox Business's Connor Hansen. Police say two people are killed, three wounded in a shooting at a street festival in Toronto. 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
10: 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Tonight, partly cloudy skies with a low of 64. Tomorrow, sunny and 84. Tomorrow night, clear with the temperature dropping down into the lower 60s. Monday, sunny and 87. Tuesday, sunshine and 89. I'm Roger Davis. 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

0: This is Kurt Lancaster from the Texas Farm Bureau Radio Network. Hoosier Ag Today's founder, Gary Troit, was recently honored with a Farm Broadcaster of the Year Award from our National Association of Farm Broadcasting. A big Texas hats off to you, Gary. 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Congratulations, Gary, on a job well done.
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2: Fox News, I'm Deborah Valentine. The U.S. launching additional airstrikes on Iran after Tehran declared the Strait of Hormuz closed until U.S. interference in the region ends. Fox's Lucas Tomlinson is in Tel Aviv. He also says President Trump has responded to Tehran's death threats.
3: President Trump posting a new warning to Iran, saying, quote, 1,000 missiles are locked and loaded and aimed at the Islamic Republic of Iran, with thousands of more to immediately follow should the Iranian government act on its threat pronounced in many corners of the globe to assassinate or attempt to assassinate the sitting president of the United States of America, in this case, me.
2: Israel's prime minister says his troops will not be withdrawing from southern Lebanon until any threat from Hezbollah is eliminated. At least two people are reported dead for hurt after gunfire erupted tonight at a large Latin street festival in midtown Toronto. 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
9: 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Tonight, partly cloudy skies with a low of 64. Tomorrow, sunny and 84. Tomorrow night, clear with the temperature dropping down into the lower 60s. Monday, sunny and 87. Tuesday, sunshine and 89. I'm Roger Davis. For your local forecast 24/7, visit WKVI.com.
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1: News. I'm Chris DeMayo. Iran says the Strait of Hormuz is closed until the end of U.S. interference in the region. Where does that leave the U.S.?
2: I don't think that negotiations with them is going to stop this. I think they only understand one thing, and the only reason they're at the table is because we've pretty much decimated their navy, and we've really taken out a lot of their ability to retaliate, and certainly they have some assets left.
1: New York Congresswoman Claudia Tenney appearing on Fox Report. Meta may soon be facing a multi-billion-dollar fine from the European Union after findings concluded that Facebook and Instagram were designed with the intent of being addictive.
3: If the findings are confirmed, Meta could be liable to pay a fine worth up to 6% of its global annual revenue.
1: Fox Business's Connor Hansen. Police say two people are dead and three wounded in a shooting at a street festival Saturday in Toronto. America's listening to Fox News.
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8: 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Tonight, partly cloudy skies with a low of 64. Tomorrow, sunny and 84. Tomorrow night, clear with the temperature dropping down into the lower 60s. Monday, sunny and 87. Tuesday, sunshine and 89. I'm Roger Davis. For your local forecast 24/7, visit WKVI.com.
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1: Fox News, I'm Deborah Valentine. President Trump has responded to death threats against him from Tehran. Fox's Alex Hogan details the president's response on Truth Social.
2: Writing in part, quote, 1,000 missiles are locked and loaded and aimed at the Islamic Republic of Iran with thousands of more to immediately follow should the Iranian government act on its threat.
1: The U.S. military launching additional strikes on Iran after Tehran said the Strait of Hormuz is closed. Toronto police say at least two people are dead, four others hurt after being shot during a large Latin street festival in Midtown Toronto. Saturday night.
3: We have now established about three crime scenes, and homicide investigators and gun and gang crime investigators are on the scene as well, conducting what is a very complex investigation into what took place.
1: Deputy Chief Frank Burrito. Argentina plays England Wednesday. Spain takes on France Tuesday in the World Cup semifinals on Fox. 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
8: 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Tonight, partly cloudy skies with a low of 64. Tomorrow, sunny and 84. Tomorrow night, clear with the temperature dropping down into the lower 60s. Monday, sunny and 87. Tuesday, sunshine and 89. I'm Roger Davis. For your local forecast 24/7, visit WKVI.com.
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1: Fox News, I'm Chris DeMeo. Iran says the Strait of Hormuz is closed until the end of U.S. interference in the region. Where does that leave the U.S.?
2: I don't think that negotiations with them is going to stop this. I think they only understand one thing, and the only reason they're at the table is because we've pretty much decimated their navy, and we've really taken out a lot of their ability to retaliate, and certainly they have some assets left.
1: New York Congresswoman Claudia Tenney appearing on Fox Report. Two people dead and multiple injured after gunfire erupted Saturday night at a Latin street festival in Toronto.
3: I'm deeply disturbed and angry about this reckless, irresponsible act of violence.
1: Toronto Mayor Olivia Chow. Police have yet to find out what led to the shooting. No arrests have been made. America's listening to Fox News.
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6: 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Tonight, partly cloudy skies with a low of 64. Tomorrow, sunny and 84. Tomorrow night, clear with the temperature dropping down into the lower 60s. Monday, sunny and 87. Tuesday, sunshine and 89. I'm Roger Davis. 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
1: This is a Fox News alert. I'm Deborah Valentine. U.S. Senator Lindsey Graham of South Carolina has died following a brief and sudden illness at the age of 71. His office says the late Republican senator's family appreciates prayers at this time and asks for privacy. A shooting during a large Latin festival in Midtown Toronto Saturday night left two dead and four hurt. Toronto Mayor Olivia Chow reacts.
2: I'm deeply disturbed and angry about this reckless, irresponsible act of violence.
1: So far, no arrests. The World Cup semifinals are set. Fox's Tim McMaster.
3: The other semifinal is France and Spain. The top four teams in the FIFA rankings entering the tournament make it through to the final four.
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6: 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Tonight, partly cloudy skies with a low of 64. Tomorrow, sunny and 84. Tomorrow night, clear with the temperature dropping down into the lower 60s. Monday, sunny and 87. Tuesday, sunshine and 89. I'm Roger Davis. 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
1: This is a Fox News alert. I'm Chris DeMeo. Longtime Republican U.S. Senator Lindsey Graham has died.
2: He had just been to Ukraine. He was somebody who was always on the move. He had been overseas. He's somebody who had been, you know, working on the Ukraine issue, had been working with President Trump.
1: That's Fox's Chad Pergram. Graham's office issuing a statement on X saying the senator died Saturday evening after a brief and sudden illness. Graham was 71. Two people are dead and multiple people injured after gunfire erupted last night at a Latin street festival in Toronto.
3: I'm deeply disturbed and angry about this reckless, irresponsible act of violence.
1: Toronto Mayor Olivia Chow. Police have yet to find out what led to the shooting. No arrests have been made. 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
7: 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Tonight, partly cloudy skies with a low of 64. Tomorrow, sunny and 84. Tomorrow night, clear with the temperature dropping down into the lower 60s. Monday, sunny and 87. Tuesday, sunshine and 89. I'm Roger Davis. For your local forecast 24/7, visit WKVI.com.
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Hey there, and welcome to Sunrise. Here we are a week after the 4th of July, and summer is going strong and hot. I'm Kevin Peterson, and you're in the right place if you're into positive stories and positive music. They're real stories of real people just like you, and animals too, like a dog named Ziggy, who was stuck at an animal shelter in Belleville, Michigan, and an 88-year-old retired colonel graduates high school. And one story starts with a bike ride, a Pop-Tart, and a TikTok, and ends with someone saving a life. You'll hear how they all turned out. So let's get started now with Toby Mack and Zach Williams, Cornerstone.

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0: Or in Daigle with Let It Be a Hallelujah on Sunrise. So what happens when a good teacher, students, and the community find out about her dream trip? You'll find out in just two more songs. The first comes from Forrest Frank. Here's Thankful on Sunrise.
1: I've got so much to be thankful for.

Just like you can never have too much cheese on that omelet. You can never have too much hope in a song. So enjoy the positive music of Sunrise.

0: Your Name is Power is positive music from Ren Collective on Sunrise. Well, in California, longtime teacher Linda Carter thought she was attending a routine school assembly when students called her forward for recognition. Instead, Linda was surprised with an all-expenses-paid trip to Italy, funded by former students and community members. So here's the backstory. Linda had spent decades mentoring kids, often paying for supplies out of pocket and staying late to help struggling students. Organizers said they wanted to give back to someone who had quietly given so much for years without asking for anything in return. They found out about Linda's dream trip and they made it happen. The surprise video shows her covering her face in shock as students cheered and hugged her. Obviously, she wasn't expecting any of it, and it shows. Before you move on with your day, take a minute for more positive news at sunrise.com.
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7: When was the last time you took a few minutes of your morning to refocus on what matters most? 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

Smile is from Sidewalk Prophets, and you're listening to Sunrise. Well, some of our popular stories here on the show are those that show strength and love for those in their golden years. And our story coming up at the end of this set fits right in. Stay with us for that. And now here's Phil Wickham and Crowder with It Really Is Amazing Grace.

Welcome to Sunrise, where there are stockpiles of hope found in every song and conversation. 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Well, it's enough for everyone. You've been

0: Dan Wilson and Chris Tomlin with The Cross on Sunrise. Well, at 88 years old, retired Colonel Ken Grunborg finally experienced something he missed decades ago, walking across a graduation stage. Ken earned engineering degrees from Georgia Tech in Atlanta, Georgia, but military service kept him from attending either graduation ceremony back in the 1960s. This year, the university invited Ken back to finally receive the moment he never had. Wearing a cap and gown, Ken crossed the stage to a standing ovation while family members cheered from the audience. School officials said honoring him was long overdue. Ken later admitted the experience meant more than he expected after waiting more than six decades. It proved some milestones don't expire with time, and sometimes life circles back in beautiful ways. This and more stories are waiting for you at sunrise.com. Don't forget that's SONRISE.com.
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8: Now, we're catching a lot of stage ones with these low-dose CT scans. 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

Worthy is positive music from Blanca on Sunrise. And if you're a fan of our feature called What's the Story, you're in luck. It's coming up in less than 10 minutes. Now here's Pat Barrett with I've Got a Fire.

The to-do list will always be there. For now, you can let it be and simply find the inspiration you need to face your week. With hope, this is Sunrise.

0: Riley Clemens on Sunrise with Loved By You. Just before that was the song Place in This World from For King and Country and Michael W. Smith. That song was made popular by Michael back in 1991, and in today's What's the Story, Michael and For King and Country tell us the story behind that song.
1: G'day to you, it's Joel and Luke here with For King and Country alongside our dear, dear friend Michael W. Smith with the story behind your song, Place in This World.
2: And your song.
1: That's right.
2: Place in This World, probably 1990 on the Go West Young Man record. I read a lot of letters back in the day and read a lot of letters of desperation, especially from young girls. And I believe one of those letters was so desperate at the end, she said, I'm just trying to find my place in this world. And that sparked something that stirred inside of me, and the melody fell out of the sky, and I guess the rest is history.
3: Mm. Well, and think through, you know, now 34 years later, you know, mental health being a very real thing, suicidal thoughts being real, people just finding it in them to get up in the morning to find their place in this world. This has become, through social media and the internet and smartphones, the great question for us as mankind and womankind. What is our place in this world? We believe that, you know, our place in this world is obviously inside, being part of God's family, and we hope that that's the spirit of what people take from the song.
1: Yeah. C.S. Lewis says, the books that are most worthy of being read are the books that have been around 50 years. And I think that songs, it's not unlike books. If a song has been around 20, 30, 40 years, like this wonderful song is, it's a song that is worthy to be listened to.
4: It is as vital now as it was back then, and those are truly the great songs. So that is the story behind our song, A Place in This World.
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11: This is a Fox News alert. I'm Deborah Valentine. U.S. Senator Lindsey Graham has died at the age of 71. Fox's Chad Pergram reports from Washington, D.C.
12: Henry McMaster, the governor of South Carolina, has just put out a statement saying that Lindsey Graham is irreplaceable and we shall not see his likes again. And I think that kind of encapsulates Lindsey Graham.
11: President Trump posting to Truth Social, calling Senator Graham one of the greatest people and senators I have ever known. Senator Graham's office says Senator Graham died Saturday following a brief and sudden illness. Tragedy in Toronto. Two people are dead, four others hurt after gunfire rang out during a Lantern Street festival Saturday night. Police say two people exchanged gunfire. America's listening to Fox News.
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16: 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This morning, sunny with a high near 85. Later tonight, clear skies with a low around 64. Looking ahead to Monday, sunny with a high near 88. Monday night will be clear with a low around 67. Currently, it's 64 and clear today. I'm Roger Davis. 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

Wait for me from Zach Williams on Sunrise. A bike ride, a Pop-Tart, and a TikTok. That's how it started, and it ended with saving a life. You'll get to hear the whole story in a couple more songs. Now here's Lauren Daigle with Look Up Child. Well,

0: Positive music from Blessing Offer on Sunrise with Lift Me Up. I'm Kevin, and a bike ride that started with a Pop-Tart and a TikTok turned into a life-saving morning for two 13-year-old best friends in Fruitland, Iowa. Gunnar Skidmore and Cohen Chick were riding past some houses when Cohen spotted something that didn't look right, an elderly woman lying in her yard. She'd been there for over 16 hours after a fall with no phone and no water, so Gunnar called 911. The woman was rushed to the hospital, and thankfully, she's recovering. Gunnar's family has been helping care for her horse, and his mom's even planning to bring her a lasagna with a meal train. Two boys, one ordinary ride, one extraordinary outcome. You can read more about Gunnar and Cohen's story now at sunrise.com.
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0: Elevation Worship on Sunrise with Do It Again. For over a year, a dog named Ziggy sat in a Belleville, Michigan animal shelter longer than any other resident there. Staff at Friends of Michigan Animals Rescue couldn't understand why such a gentle, affectionate dog kept getting passed over. What they didn't know was that Ziggy already had a name and a family from 4 years earlier in Dearborn Heights. He'd gone missing, and his owner had since moved into a long-term memory care. Eventually, his original family tracked him down and came to bring him home, not as Ziggy, but as Toby, the dog they never stopped looking for. After 387 days of waiting, he finally got his reunion. This heartwarming story and the link to it are waiting for you at sunrise.com, S-O-N-R-I-S-E.com.
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0: I'd Do It Again is the latest from Andrew Rip on Sunrise. You know, we're all about positive music and positive stories, and here's a good one from Benita in Mandeville, Louisiana. She says, quote, I'm currently in relapse with AML, a form of leukemia. I'm living with my sister, caregiver, away from my home in Arkansas. I'm lucky to be scheduled for a transplant next month. One thing that I'll need is platelets. I know just a few people in the area, but then my nephew's wife put out a request for platelet donors. Almost immediately, people that were total strangers to me have stepped up to donate, not once, but multiple times. It's renewed my faith in humankind at a time when much of what we hear about is selfishness and greed. We agree, Benita, and we appreciate you sharing your story with Sunrise.
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was the last time you took a few minutes of your morning to refocus on what matters most? Okay, how about now? 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

0: good.
1: 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I'm Kevin Peterson. Have a blessed week, and let's meet right back here again next weekend, same time, same station, for another Sunrise. 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
4: This is a Fox News Alert. I'm Pam Puso. A true American patriot. That's how President Trump describes U.S. Senator Lindsey Graham on Truth Social. The South Carolina Republican died last night at the age of 71 after a sudden illness.
5: Henry McMaster, the governor of South Carolina, has just put out a statement saying that Lindsey Graham is irreplaceable and we shall not see his likes again. And I think that kind of encapsulates Lindsey Graham.
4: Fox's Chad Pergram. Another round of U.S. strikes on Iran after the regime hit another ship in the Strait of Hormuz.
6: Tehran claims it was navigating an unapproved route and that the vital waterway is now closed until further notice.
4: That's Fox's Marianne Rafferty. Iran also launched attacks on U.S. partners in the region. 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
13: 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This morning, sunny with a high near 85. Later tonight, clear skies with a low around 64. Looking ahead to Monday, sunny with a high near 88. Monday night will be clear with a low around 67. Currently, it's 64 and clear today. I'm Roger Davis. 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
2: Have you ever played the game Chameleon? It's a lot like its animal's namesake. It's where you try to blend into your environment. You see, everybody starts the game with a card. And on most of the cards, it has something like a hint to help you know what the word is. And so maybe it's skyscraper. And so my job, if I have that hint, is to say, let's say tall, because I don't want to give the word away. And then maybe the person next to me would say building. And so the role is that the people who know the word are trying to hint at the word to see who knows the word, because there's a chameleon out there who doesn't know the word, who got a card with no hints on it. And they're trying to watch, trying to listen, and trying to mimic, blending into their environment to be something that they're not. And that's the sort of story we're going to be going in today. You see, we're going to be going to a story about Ananias and Sapphira, who were trying to mimic the people around them to be who they actually weren't. And so let's pray and see what the Lord has for us today. Lord Jesus, I do pray in your name that this message for class would be one that's impactful, and that you would take it to a good place, and that it be powerful and from you most of all. In your name I pray, amen. And so let's read it. If you want to go with me to Acts 4, verse 32, this is where our story takes place. I'm going to give a little bit of explanations as we read. Acts 4, 32, the believers share their possessions. Now the whole group of those who believed were of one heart and soul, and no one claimed private ownership of any possessions, but everything they owned was held in common. With great power, the apostles gave their testimony to the resurrection of the Lord Jesus, and great grace was upon them all. There was not a needy person among them, for as many as owned lands or houses sold them and brought the proceeds of what was sold. They laid it at the apostles' feet, and it was distributed to each as any had need. And so this is the pattern of what a lot of people in the church was doing. They were coming in, they were selling what they had, taking the proceeds of those transactions and laying those profits at the apostles' feet. And now the apostles were using that money to bless the church and to bring the gospel to different and new places. And here's a great example of somebody doing that in verse 36. There was a Levite named, a native of Cyprus named Joseph, whom the apostles gave the name Barnabas, which means son of encouragement. This is one of the most famous players in Acts. He's named over 20 times in the book. He sold a field that belonged to him, then brought the money and laid it at the apostles' feet. Notice the pattern. He has something, he sells that field, he lays down the money at the apostles' feet for the good of the church. Here are your chameleons. But a man named Ananias, with the consent of his wife Sapphira, sold a piece of property. With his wife's knowledge, he kept back some of the proceeds and brought only a part and laid it at the apostles' feet. Ananias, Peter asked, why has Satan filled your heart to lie to the Holy Spirit and to keep back part of the proceeds of the land? While it remained unsold, did it not remain your own? And after it was sold, were not the proceeds at your disposal? How is it that you have contrived this deed in your heart? You do not lie to us, but to God. Now when Ananias heard these words, he fell down and died. And great fear seized all who heard it. The young men came and wrapped up his body, then carried him out and buried him. After an interval of about 3 hours, his wife came in not knowing what had happened. Peter said to her, tell me whether you and your husband sold the land for such and such a price. And she said, yes, that was the price. Then Peter said, how is it that you have agreed together to put the Spirit of the Lord to the test? Look, the feet of those who have buried your husband are at the door. They will carry you out. Immediately she fell down at his feet and died. When the young men came in, they found her dead. So they carried her out and buried her beside her husband. And great fear seized the whole church and all who heard of these things. If I can lead with a little bit of vulnerability, my wife and I do a lot of things together. We both are musicians. We both enjoy hosting people. If it's something we're doing, we're probably doing it together. But we like to do things a little bit differently. And so we've come into a phrase that I mean as a joke, but also it's serious when it's said sometimes. It's something we say sometimes me to her, sometimes her to me. It's the phrase, I wouldn't do it that way. And if I'm leading with vulnerability, I just want to be honest with you. I can't even say the first time. I would say even the 20th time or even I've read and heard this story, I do still have that gut reaction of, God, I wouldn't do it that way. And if that's you and you've read a passage of scripture, this one or another one, and you're under the thought pattern of, oh man, why would you do that? God, why would you allow that? God, why would you make that happen? I think you're in a good place. Because like Job, we can bring our questions to the throne. We don't need to make up answers to make stories fit our perspectives. We need to come into the one who's telling us it's his scripture and it can withstand questions. And so if you'll allow me, I want to lead us with that question of God, why would you do this? And I think even asking that question reveals an assumption that sometimes it's easy to have with scripture. I really don't think that this scripture is meant to be taken as an example of how church leadership should deal with liars. Right? Otherwise, we'd have a ton more dead people in our churches. We would just have a dead person there, a dead person there. Oh yeah, they lied because they said they were bringing this and they didn't bring it because they really held back some. Like I don't think this is prescriptive in that way. In the same way that a pharmacist or a doctor prescribes you medicine to take if you have these symptoms, I don't think this passage is meant to be like, if you have this problem, then do this. I think there's something that's meant to be had. And when you take the passage and interpret it with the whole, you start to understand a lot more of what's happening. We just easily did it. Remember, we contrasted Barnabas with Ananias. Barnabas and Ananias, they both give at the apostles' feet, but one of them does it out of the overflow of what God has done in his heart. And the other one, Ananias, does it out of pretending of what's in his heart. And I think if we even dive back just a couple pages in my Bible, maybe a couple pages in yours, to Acts chapter 1, we're starting to see somebody else that I think we're supposed to compare and contrast with. If you've read the book of Acts, you should know that it's a sequel. You see, the book of Luke and the book of Acts are meant to be read in conjunction with each other. And so this first part of Acts actually retells a little bit what happened in Luke's gospel. And probably the most famous betrayal of all time, Judas Iscariot, is echoed in this first chapter. Now notice some of the similarities after we've read the pattern of a field and buying and money, and notice what you see when you start to read this now. Acts 1:16, Peter, the same Peter from our story, is talking to the apostles and the believers, and here's what he says. Friends, the scripture had to be fulfilled, which the Holy Spirit through David foretold concerning Judas, who became a guide for those who are arrested Jesus. For he was numbered among us and was allotted his share in the ministry. Now this man acquired a field with the reward of his wickedness, and falling headlong, he burst open in the middle, and all his bowels gushed out. This became known to all the residents of Jerusalem, so that the field was called in their language Hakel Dama, that is, field of blood. For it is written in the book of Psalms, let his homestead become desolate, and let there be no one to live in it, and let another take his position of overseer. There's a lot of mirrored images in Judas and Ananias and Sapphira's story. Notice this, that Ananias and Sapphira and Judas, most obviously both, betrayed the Jesus community that they were connected to. They were in proximity, but they were not close in heart. Judas knew what Jesus smelled like. He knew what it meant for the teachings of Jesus to be said with the wording and phrasing and inflection and tone in which Jesus actually said them with, because he heard it with his own ears. Ananias and Sapphira were close enough to the community where they knew what it would potentially look like for them to look like quote unquote good people, right? And so these are people who are close to the people of God and yet far in heart. Even more so into these parallels, into these inverted images, these mirrored details, you see that both of them have interactions with a field, right? Judas buys a field. And where Ananias and Sapphira, they sell a field. Judas, he receives money for his betrayal. Ananias and Sapphira give money in their betrayal. I really believe that there's supposed to be this connection between Ananias and Sapphira, and that the warning of Judas Iscariot is the warning of Ananias and Sapphira. And so instead of this being just, hey, if this happens in your church, make sure that God smites them in this way, I think there's a deeper thing here of Ananias and Sapphira are the warning of Judas post-resurrection of Jesus. And that there's a mirrored warning here that's continuous from Luke's gospel to the Acts of the Apostles and the Holy Spirit. And that here is this warning that's given. Do not pretend to be a part of the people of God if in your heart you're choosing not to be. Because yes, Ananias and Sapphira lied. Yes, they were hypocritical, but I really don't think that is the core reason of why they were put to death. It seems to be more so that God's protection of the community deals with exposing people who pretend to be and who are not. If you flip with me to 1 John, it's later in your Bible after 2 Peter, 1 John chapter 1, verse 5, I think this agrees with this sentiment wholeheartedly. Notice what it says here. This is the message we have heard from him and proclaimed to you, that God is light and in him there is no darkness at all. If we say that we have fellowship with him while we are walking in darkness, we lie and do not do what is true. But if we walk in the light as he himself is in the light, we have fellowship with him and with one another, and the blood of Jesus, his son, cleanses us from all sin. You see a little bit of our equipment in this room on our stage. If I'm going to turn down the lights and leave the room, just because the lights are off doesn't mean the furniture gets moved, right? Light comes in, it doesn't change the environment, it exposes the environment. And that is the sort of exposing that John and Jesus are asking for, that is required of if you're going to be in the community. Because you have to expose yourself or you will be exposed. So that way in your exposure, as you walk into the light, that you actually have the fellowship in which you claim. That your words are not enough just to be here. Even your actions trying to produce something that you don't have in your heart is not enough. But they have to be together in action, in heart, in word, in deed. That you are who you say you are and you're not pretending and then choosing in your heart to be somewhere else. That this warning of Judas and this warning of Ananias and Sapphira stands as there is a promised danger to those who pretend to be a part of the people of God, but in their hearts are not. Notice what it says here in verse 8. If we say that we have no sin, we deceive ourselves and the truth is not in us. If we confess

0: to know. And he sees it and he says, I want you to let me in. I want you to walk with me as I am the light. And as you walk with me, these things are going to be exposed. And you will be cleansed in that exposure by the blood of Jesus that saves, that cleanses us from all unrighteousness, that cleanses us from all unright relationships, both with God and with people. And so this is the call. But to reject that call and to pretend to be something that you're not, that's the warning. The warning of Judas, who knew, who walked, who felt Jesus himself, and yet was far in heart. The warning and the promise of Ananias and Sapphira that there is a promised danger to those who pretend to be a part of the people of God and who are not. And so what are you bringing? Something to make you look good? Something to make you look like something that you're not? Watching and mimicking like a chameleon the people around you? Or are you willing to stand exposed and allow him to cleanse you from your sin? This is the high calling. And this is the high warning. That this is a harsher part of Scripture than I'm used to teaching. But it's no less true. That there's a promised danger to those of us who pretend to be a part of the people of God, but really in heart aren't choosing to be. And so would you come as you are and be cleansed by the one who already sees you and hearken to the warning of Ananias and Sapphira, because there's more for us than...
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2: Good morning and welcome. I'm Debbie Mix, lay leader of the Knox United Methodist Church. This week, we are especially happy to welcome our new pastor, Pastor Chris, and his wife, Pastor Jody. We're grateful they're joining our church family, and we look forward to the ministry we will share together. Our scripture today comes from Matthew chapter 13. Jesus tells the story of a farmer who planted good seed in his field, but during the night, while everyone was asleep, an enemy came and secretly planted weeds among the wheat. As the plants began to grow, the servants noticed something wrong. They came to the farmer and asked, "Didn't you plant good seed? Where did these weeds come from?" The farmer explained that an enemy had done this. Naturally, the servants asked, "Should we pull the weeds up?" That seems like the obvious solution, doesn't it? If there's a problem, fix it. If something doesn't belong, remove it. We like clean fields, clear answers, and quick solutions. But the farmer surprised them. He said, "No, if you pull up the weeds now, you may uproot the wheat along with them. Let them both grow together until the harvest." Those words can be difficult for us to hear. Most of us like certainty. We like knowing who is right and who is wrong. We like deciding who belongs and who doesn't. We like believing that we can tell the difference between good and evil simply by looking. Yet Jesus reminds us that life isn't always that simple. In the fields of ancient Israel, young wheat and a common weed called darnel looked almost identical while they were growing. Until harvest, even experienced farmers could mistake one for the other. Pulling weeds too early could destroy the very wheat they were trying to protect. Jesus uses that picture to teach something much deeper. He's not saying that good and evil are the same. He isn't telling us that truth doesn't matter or that we should ignore sin. Evil is real, and so is God's righteousness. Instead, Jesus teaches us humility. He reminds us that final judgment belongs to God, not us. We see only part of the story. God sees the whole story. In this parable, Jesus speaks about two kingdoms, the kingdom of God and the kingdom of evil. The wheat represents those who belong to God's kingdom. The weeds represent the work of the enemy. Both exist in this world, growing side by side until the day God brings history to its fulfillment. That final separation belongs to God alone. Our calling is different. Our calling is to remain faithful, to keep growing, to keep trusting, and remember that God's grace is always reaching toward people. That's important because every one of us has sinned. Scripture tells us that all have sinned and fall short of the glory of God. None of us stand before God because we've earned it. we stand because

because of His grace. For many years, I struggled to understand what it meant to say we're sinners from our birth. Honestly, try to live the way God wants me to live. I want my words, my actions, and my heart to reflect Christ. Yet every day, I discover places where I fall short. Sometimes it's impatience. Sometimes it's pride. Sometimes it's judging too quickly or failing to show kindness when I should. I disappoint myself, and I know I disappoint God. Yet every single day, God offers forgiveness. Every single day, He offers grace. That doesn't give us permission to keep sinning. Instead, it gives us hope that God is still working in us. God sees not only who we are today, but who, through His grace, we are becoming. I once read a story that illustrates this beautifully. A teenage boy received his first car from his father. His dad had purchased it at an auction as a surprise. The young man was excited until he saw it. The car was bright pink. He was embarrassed. He couldn't imagine driving a pink car to school. All he could see was the outside. But his father smiled and told him to look under the hood. There sat a powerful 370 engine, one that could outperform most every other car in the school parking lot. Eventually, the young man realized something important. What mattered most wasn't the paint on the outside. It was what was inside. That simple story reminds us of an even greater truth. God doesn't look at people the way we do. We often judge by appearances. We judge by personality. We judge by politics. We judge by someone's past mistakes, their reputation, or one unfortunate moment. God looks at the heart. We may see someone with sharp words, but never know the pain they carry. We may see someone making poor choices without knowing the battles they've been fighting for years. We may write someone off because of one conversation while God is patiently transforming their life. We simply don't know everything. God does. That doesn't mean we stop using wisdom or discernment. It doesn't mean we ignore harmful behavior or pretend sin doesn't exist. Healthy boundaries matter. Truth matters. But condemning another person as though we know their heart, that belongs to God alone. And when we rush to judgment, we can cause real harm. We can harden our hearts. We can stop listening. We can decide someone will never change. We can forget that the same grace that saved us is still available to them. Sadly, we see this everywhere today. We see it in families, we see it in neighborhoods, and we see it in churches. We certainly see it in politics. People are often labeled before they're even heard. Someone is dismissed because they're conservative. Someone else is dismissed because they're liberal. One person is called MAGA, the other is called woke. Labels become walls. Before long, we stop seeing human beings created in God's image. We only see categories. Jesus calls us to do something better. He says, "Let both grow together until the harvest." In other words, be patient. Don't assume you know everything God knows. Don't be so quick to condemn that you miss what God may still be doing. Think again about that young man's car. If he had refused his father's gift because of the color, he would have missed something remarkable. He almost rejected a wonderful gift because he judged it too quickly. Sometimes we do the same thing with people. We reject friendships. We dismiss neighbors. We avoid conversations. We miss opportunities to love because we've already decided who someone is. And in doing so, we may miss seeing God's grace at work. If we're honest, none of us are simply wheat or weed. Our own hearts are complicated. One day we're generous, the next day we're impatient. One day we're courageous, and the next day we're fearful. Sometimes we speak words that encourage. Other times we say things we wish we could take back. That's exactly why everyone needs Jesus. We all need mercy. We all need forgiveness. We all need the patience that God extends to us every single day. When we remember how patient God has been with us, it becomes much easier to be patient with others.
When we remember how often we've needed forgiveness, it becomes much harder to refuse give forgiveness to someone else. When we remember that God is still shaping us, we begin to believe he may still be shaping our neighbors too. So perhaps the question today isn't, who are the weeds? Perhaps the better question is, how can I become more like Christ? Can I listen before I label? Can I pray before I criticize? Can I ask questions before I make assumptions? Can I remember that every person I meet is someone deeply loved by God? In a world that is quick to divide, quick to argue, and quick to judge, Jesus invites us to a different way of living. He invites us to patience. He invites us to humility. He invites us to mercy. He invites us to trust God with the things we cannot fully understand. Perhaps the person we've dismissed has a story we've never heard. Perhaps the neighbor we've judged is carrying a burden we can't see. Perhaps the church member who sees things differently is sincerely trying to follow Jesus as faithfully as they know how. Perhaps God is growing something beautiful in a place where we had almost given up on people and hope. Let both grow together until the harvest. Those words remind us that God is not finished with the field. God isn't finished with his church. God isn't finished with our neighbors. And thanks be to God, he isn't finished with us. So may we be slower to judge and quicker to love. May we be generous in listening and careful with our words. May we remember that every person is more than our first impression of them. May God give us patient hearts. May he give us humble spirits. May he fill us with mercy, and may he help us see one another through the eyes of his amazing grace. Amen. Thank you for listening to today's message from the Knox United Methodist Church. We invite you to worship with us every Sunday at 9 a.m. at the Knox United Methodist Church at 201 South Shield Street in Knox. We'd love to welcome you and worship with you. We'd also like to invite you to a special community fundraiser this coming Thursday as the historic Union Pacific No. 4014 Big Boy Steam Locomotive makes its stop in Knox to take on water. Our church will be serving foot-long hot dogs and offering parking on our church grounds. Donations will be gratefully accepted with a suggested donation amount available at the event. While this fundraiser is designed to welcome the many visitors coming to our community, everyone is invited to stop by, enjoy some good food, and support the ministries of our church. You'll also find members of Tri Kappa selling snow cones during the event. Proceeds from their sales help fund scholarships and other philanthropic programs that benefit students and families throughout Starr County. We hope you'll join us for this exciting day in our community. Until next week, may God bless you, keep you, and surround you with his peace. Have a wonderful week.

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0: Good morning and welcome to Sounds of Praise, a ministry of St. Peter Lutheran Church and School in North Judson, Indiana. The St. Peter congregation, led by Pastor Daniel Speckard, is associated with the Lutheran Church Missouri Synod and, as such, is a community of faith which is Christ-centered and service-oriented, founded upon the gospel of Christ crucified and risen for all. We are Donna and Brian Ness, members of St. Peter, and we look forward to sharing Christ's word with you through scripture and song on this seventh Sunday after Pentecost. This morning we have a direct look at the agricultural life of the people to whom Jesus was speaking. We see today a very much mechanized, often financialized, method of providing food for many. What Isaiah and Matthew are presenting to us are the realities in which God's people lived. They had neither mechanization nor financing for producing crops as we have had available for generations. What Isaiah and Jesus tell us is that in everyday life, the work of the provider of food, the sower, in fulfilling his calling, is God's blessing to all. Isaiah presents us with a joyful, thankful vision of the rain that we have recently received that is part of God's plan. It has been a blessing for all of his creation. Following the reading from Isaiah, we will hear a setting of O Blessed Spring, which pictures Christ as the vine and the faithful as the branches.
1: A reading from the 55th chapter of the prophet Isaiah. For as the rain and the snow come down from heaven, and do not return there, but water the earth, making it bring forth and sprout, giving seed to the sower and bread to the eater, so shall my word be that goes out from my mouth. It shall not return to me empty, but it shall accomplish that which I purpose, and shall succeed in the thing for which I sent it. For you shall go out in joy and be led forth in peace. The mountains and the hills before you shall break forth into singing, and all the trees of the field shall clap their hands. Instead of the thorn shall come up the cypress, instead of the briar shall come up the myrtle, and it shall make a name for the Lord, an everlasting sign that shall not be cut off.

0: In the 13th chapter of the Gospel according to St. Matthew, Jesus tells the well-known parable of the sower. The account that we hear today gives his presentation and explanation of the parable. Following the Gospel, we hear a setting of praise to the Lord the Almighty, the King of creation.
1: From the Gospel of St. Matthew, the 13th chapter, the parable of the sower and its explanation. That same day, Jesus went out of the house and sat beside the sea. And great crowds gathered about him, so that he got into a boat and sat down. And the whole crowd stood on the beach. And he told them many things in parables, saying, A sower went out to sow, and as he sowed, some seeds fell along the path, and the birds came and devoured them. Other seeds fell on rocky ground, where they did not have much soil. And immediately they sprang up, since they had no depth of soil, but when the sun rose they were scorched, and since they had no root, they withered away. Other seeds fell among thorns, and the thorns grew up and choked them. Other seeds fell on good soil, and produced grain, some 100-fold, some 60, some 30. He who has ears, let him hear. Hear then the parable of the sower. When anyone hears the word of the kingdom and does not understand it, the evil one comes and snatches away what has been sown in his heart. This is what was sown along the path. As for what was sown on the rocky ground, this is the one who hears the word and immediately receives it with joy. Yet he has no root in himself, but endures for a while. And when tribulations or persecution arises on account of the word, immediately he falls away. As for what was sown among thorns, this is the one who hears the word, but the cares of the world and the deceitfulness of riches choke the word, and it proves unfruitful. As for what was sown on good soil, this is the one who hears the word and understands it. He indeed bears fruit and yields, in one case 100-fold, in another 60, and in another 30.

Pastor Speckard and the members of St. Peter Lutheran Church and School, located at 810 West Talmer Avenue in North Judson, sincerely invite you to come worship, learn, serve, and live with Jesus. Children, no matter the age, are always welcome and a blessing to us all. The Sunday worship service begins at 9 a.m. with Bible class and Sunday school for all ages at 10:20. Please contact the church office at 574-896-2025 for information regarding small group Bible studies and other activities happening throughout the week. Whoever you are, wherever you've been, Pastor Speckard and the members of St. Peter Lutheran look forward to meeting you. May you be at peace with Jesus as you walk as a child of the Heavenly Father.

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1: 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Our guest speaker will be Dr. Glenn Nielsen with a message titled, From Groans to Glory. I'm Mark Eicher. This has been a presentation of Lutheran Hour Ministries.

The Lutheran Hour has been brought to you by the Lutheran Churches of Denham, Hamlet, Hannah, Knox, La Crosse, Madarieville, North Judson, Tracy, Wanata, Wheatfield, and Winnemac. 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

Welcome to Hope for the Heartland, a radio ministry of Church of the Heartland. My name is Heath Hyatt, and I'm the lead pastor there. The format for this program is really simple. We're about to hear a portion of a recent teaching that took place at our church, then we'll come back and break that down. We also like to play a contemporary worship song similar to what we do at Heartland that I'm sure is going to uplift your spirits and encourage you. So sit back and relax as we dive into the Word of God together.

What a beautiful song. Now, the song, God Bless America, we just heard, was written by Irving Berlin. You see him here. Berlin was a Russian Jewish man, and his family immigrated to America from Russia, and he was being persecuted back there because of his faith. And this persecution helped Berlin to understand how truly blessed he was to be in America. And that thankfulness came out in this beautiful song. Now, the first draft of the song was in 1918, but nothing came of it. Irving Berlin kind of put it on a little shelf and set it aside for another 20 years, until the famous singer Kate Smith asked him for a new song in 1938, and he remembered, man, I have this song, God Bless America, I wrote years ago. At that time, 1938, Europe was on the brink of World War II, and Kate wanted a patriotic song to help people understand how special America is. So Berlin remembered he had this song, and of course the song took off. It wasn't long before God Bless America was played all over the country. Now, America has always been a haven for those who desire the freedom to worship God however they choose to. This is a freedom that we are expressing right here in church today. And aren't we glad we can have church the way we want to right now? In many parts of the world, they can't even say the name of Jesus publicly. It's illegal to say it. They'd be arrested or imprisoned. But here in America, we can worship the Lord without fear of being arrested for it. Truly, God bless America, and may God continue to bless America. Now, I love history, and many Americans don't know that history clearly shows that America has a Christian heritage. America's 250th anniversary marks our declared independence from the British, but the pursuit of freedom began long before 1776. All the way back in 1620, about 150 years before that, a group we know as the Pilgrims arrived in America after leaving England because they were facing religious persecution, and they wanted to worship God freely and live according to their convictions. They wanted to return to a simpler, more biblical expression of Christian faith. And long before this nation was formed, we had Christian roots. 150 years before this nation was formed, we already had these Christian roots starting to develop. Did you know the Declaration of Independence was first preached as sermons before it was written out as we know it? That's right. The things we see, particularly the rights that we see set forth in the Declaration of Independence, were preached from the pulpits of America's churches prior to 1776. The Declaration of Independence is essentially a summary of these sermon notes from various churches from the 20 years leading up to the American Revolution. And did you know that out of the 56 signers of the Declaration, 29 had seminary or Bible college degrees? That's right, more than half were trained ministers. These founding fathers, see, believed the Bible, and they believed that the Bible applied to every single aspect of life, even the government. 11 years later, these founding fathers wrote the Constitution, and that document was full of principles gleaned from the Bible. A few examples: the idea of three branches of government can be traced to Isaiah 38:22. Tax exemption for churches can be traced to Ezra 7:24. Representative government can be linked to Exodus 18:21. And you might be saying, wait, hold up, Heath. What about the mistakes our nation's made over the years? Mistakes like slavery, and segregation, and the wars that we shouldn't have even been a part of. Well, hey, that's true. This nation has been far from perfect. But we don't celebrate America today because our nation's always been perfect. We celebrate today because we've come through some things, and we're better on the other side. Think about it. We don't celebrate wedding anniversaries because it's been a perfect marriage and relationship the entire time. No, we celebrate because people have remained together through thick and thin, and they've grown as they went. We don't celebrate someone's birthday because they're perfect. We celebrate it because they're another year older, and they're wiser, and they've grown. So we are celebrating the 250th birthday of our nation, not because she's always been perfect,
but because we're still together, we're learning and growing together, we've been through some things together, and that is worth celebrating. Now, as we celebrate our 250th birthday, we're going to look at a portion of Scripture here that we can relate to in 1 Peter. Now, Peter here, that's the Apostle Peter, the famous one, he was writing to a group of Christians who are living out their faith in a very non-Christian world, a world where Christians were seen as second-class citizens. So, let's look at what Peter wrote to those Christians in 1 Peter chapter 2, starting in verse 9. But you are not like that. You are a chosen people. You are a royal priesthood, royal priests, a holy nation, God's very own possession. As a result, you can show others the goodness of God, for he called you out of the darkness into his wonderful light. Once you had no identity as a people. Now you're God's people. Once you received no mercy. Now you have received God's mercy. Dear friends, I warn you, as temporary residents and foreigners, to keep away from worldly desires that wage war against your very souls. Be careful to live properly among your unbelieving neighbors. Then, even if they accuse you of doing wrong, they'll see you as see your honorable behavior, and they'll give honor to God when he judges the world. For the Lord's sake, submit to all human authority, whether the king as head of state or the officials he's appointed. For the king has sent them to punish those who do wrong and to honor those who do right. It is God's will that your honorable lives should silence those ignorant people who make foolish accusations against you. For you are free, yet you're God's slaves. So don't use your freedom as an excuse to do evil. Respect everyone, love the family of believers, fear God, and respect the king. Now, America has changed over the years. It's true. America is now a post-Christian nation. You see here, recently, it seems like our culture has shifted away from our godly heritage, and it's kind of more like the Roman Empire that Peter and this first church were in and dealing with. So America's a post-Christian nation now. What do we do? Well, let's look at some of these numbers. This is weekly church attendance in America from Gallup. We see in the decade of the 50s through the 80s, it was about 50% of Americans went to church. In the 90s and 2000s, it was about 45%. In the 2010s, about 35%. In the 2020s, now 30%. Some have it even a little less than that, meaning that from the 80s to right now, about half the amount of people go to church that used to go to church. You can see this slow drop-off of people serving God, and you can see it in American culture. I actually think the numbers are worse than this. I think people kind of lied when they were recently polled about their own church attendance. I think they said they're going to church more than they really are, but either way, it's clear that something is happening here. Now, these numbers are clearly bad, but still, there are some positive things about these statistics. That's why verse 11 says temporary residents and foreigners. In a post-Christian culture, it's easier to see ourselves as temporary residents. It's easier to see ourselves as foreigners. It's easier to feel like we don't fit like we used to fit. And with the continuing rise of sin in our culture, it gets easier and easier to see that this world is not our home. When we're only around people we agree with, well, then our values are never tested. But when those values are tested and they still hold up, it only makes our faith stronger. When I was a younger Christian, a lot of the Bible spoke to me and guided me, but if I'm honest, there were parts I didn't really apply or didn't really fit. Why? Because it would talk about opposition, and I never really faced genuine opposition as a Christian. No one had to worry about losing their job for talking about God at work. For the most part, biblical values were respected and never considered hateful. But now that the culture has shifted, parts of the Bible have become a bit more real for us all. Maybe it's a bit more understanding what it feels to feel a little opposition now.
We've had a lot of storms roll through northern Indiana here, with high winds and some with tornadoes. The whole Midwest has seen this lately. Some really big trees have been snapped like toothpicks in those storms. I'm sure you've seen the pictures. But palm trees are different. When a palm tree experiences those same levels of storm and winds, it just bends back and forth. It's unfazed. And we really need to do the same thing. Learn how to bend in the storm. Opposition doesn't have to break us. We can learn to bend. We can learn to move. Because if we're really honest, times of opposition can actually grow us more in the Lord than good times ever could, if we can learn to bend with it. But the key is being flexible as we go through those storms, learning to bend as that opposition comes. Why? Because we're living in a post-Christian nation. Now we all need to remember, we are citizens of God's kingdom first. Verse 10, once you had no identity as a people, now you are God's people. You ever been traveling and met someone from home? Maybe you're in Texas or somewhere else and on vacation, and you meet a fellow Hoosier. Or maybe you're in a foreign country and you meet a fellow American. Well, see, when you found out that you were from the same place, you immediately connected with that person. You shared common experiences, and now you have something to talk about, and you could talk about even the differences between back home and the culture that you're in right now. And the same thing happens when we surrender our life to Christ and become born again and become part of God's kingdom. We're immediately connected with fellow believers. We now share spiritual experiences and stories of what all God has done for us. And the connections we share, these spiritual connections, are special because we now all know Jesus and we're a part of his kingdom, and we can relate to other people who are also surrendering their life to the Lord. Our church has friends from all over the world, and that's exactly how it is. I have friends from all over the world. And when we're talking about God and Jesus and the church, we're talking about these common things, and it's amazing how it crosses across cultures and peoples and races and nations, because we have these precious things in common. We have Jesus in common. Now, whether we're born in America or any nation, really, when we turn to God and are born again, we have this new identity. When we surrender our lives to Jesus, it changes everything about us. We become part of the church, not just Heartland Church, the church, the global body of followers of Christ that make up God's people. And people from every Bible-believing church in the world are part of this. From every tribe and nation, anyone who claims the name of Jesus, they're all joined together with a brand new identity. Doesn't matter where you're born, doesn't matter what ethnicity you are. Now you're first and foremost a follower of Christ. That is the most important part of your identity. And in verse 10 it says, once you had no identity, now you are God's people. And we got to be careful here in America not to make our political identity more important than our spiritual identity. We Americans have a lot of different political beliefs, and we take them seriously, and we should. Some lean Democrat, some lean Republican. It's fine. But we must all make sure that our political beliefs are not more of an identity for us than our new citizenship in heaven. I mean, we love being from America, right? I love being an American. I believe it's the greatest nation that's ever existed in the history of the world. It's a beautiful country. But our citizenship should be more from heaven than even from America. All the other identities in our lives need to take a back seat to our identity in Christ. We need to be Christians first, then Americans. We need to be Christians first, then political party Democrats or Republicans. One thing's for sure, though, God will continue to bless us if we treat each other right. Verse 17, respect everyone, love the family of believers, fear God, respect the king. An interesting little Bible verse right there towards the end. It talks about these keys, kind of, to making sure the blessing of God stays over our nation. That the blessing of God continues over America. And I think the key to that is treating people right. This powerful little verse has these keys in it. And I believe the future of America is determined by how we treat each other.
starting with respect everyone. American culture, to some degree, has disregarded respect. I think it's time we bring it back. We need to respect everyone. That's what the Bible says, everyone. Every single person is made in the likeness and image of God and worthy of respect. And the word respect here means to treat them as someone who has value. We treat every person as they have value. And look at the example of Jesus. He saw value in everyone. Even the ones that others didn't see any value in, Jesus saw value in. He even saw value in the Roman guards that were killing him and the Pharisees that had initiated the whole process of his crucifixion. He saw value in even them. What an example our Lord is for us in how to treat people. Now, don't misunderstand. Respect doesn't mean that we agree on everything. You don't have to agree on everything with someone to show them respect. We can choose to respect someone and still not agree with every choice they're making or every decision they're making or how they view the world. Imagine how different, though, America would be if we actually started respecting everyone. And then it says, love the family of believers. Peter next says to love Christians, the body of Christ, other Christians. We are to show a special love for God's people. And we need to find people of like faith. We need to go arm in arm with them through life together. God has called us to do life together with these people in our lives. We need to love and support one another. Through every valley time, every dark, hard time with each other. Supporting the ones that are going through hard times. Celebrating those mountaintop experiences with other people. Not doing those alone either. Down in the valley, up on the mountaintop, all of it surrendered to the Lord. See, America has become a nation of isolation. We've neglected time together. We've said it's okay to be just all alone by ourselves. And by the way, COVID didn't help with this. But when we neglect being together, it's not good for us. No, we need to see people as valuable, and we need to love them and receive God's love from them, have love coming from our hearts to them, and love being received from them into our hearts. We can learn something from the giant redwood trees in California. They start from a little tiny seed and they grow as high as a 35-story building. And you would think a 350-foot tree would have 50 or 100 feet deep roots. But they don't. They only have 5 or 6 feet deep of roots. You'd think that the first strong wind would knock these trees over, but it doesn't. Because these giant trees are held up by the other redwood trees around it. Instead of the roots growing 100 feet deep, these roots extend 100 feet wide. And they interconnect and they intertwine with the other redwoods around them. These giant trees, see, are held together by each other. And this is what God wants for us too. We need to love our family of believers, be intertwined, interconnected with them, so we can all stand up together. Being purposeful. We got to be purposeful. If we're not careful, we'll just slide away into isolation. We've got to be purposeful about making and keeping those connections with other believers. And then we need to respect the King. We need to respect those in authority. Somehow, Christians overlook verses that talk about respecting authority. Maybe because part of our American heritage is rebellion against Britain and Britain's king. Most of that was actually good. But there is a streak of that rebellion which is not so good if it's in our hearts in the wrong way. Now, we shouldn't badmouth or cut down people of authority over us. How we speak about them is important. We can disagree with them. We can not see things the same way. We can vocalize our disagreement. But how we go about this disagreement is important. It should have a level of respect to it. Remember that no authority has ever been put over you without God allowing it. We read it right in these verses in 1 Peter. Authority is appointed by God. We need to pray for them.
And you pray for all those leaders over us, no matter what political party, if they're from one or the other, the opposite one that you don't like, you still need to pray for them, maybe even more so. You know, pray for them to do what God's called them to do, to listen to God. It's hard to be ultra critical about someone or something when you're praying for them to hear God and be and have a blessing of God over their life. That's what it means to respect the king. It's something we got to make sure we do as Christians. Now, in the book of Acts, the Apostle Paul was shipwrecked on this little island called Malta. Acts 28:1, once we were safe on shore, we learned that we were on the island of Malta. Paul arrived in Malta as a prisoner after the boat he was being taken on shipwrecked. Malta is this tiny little island you can see in this picture here in the Mediterranean Sea. It's between Italy, kind of the boot of Italy there, and Africa. And the people of Malta had never heard the gospel of Jesus Christ before Paul's boat crashed there. So the book of Acts tells us that as Paul was gathering wood to build a fire, you know, they just crashed and they're trying to warm up. As they were gathering this wood, he was bitten by a poisonous snake. And this poisonous snake should have killed him. The people of the island saw the snake attack him. They knew what kind of snake it was. And Paul just shook the snake off and kept picking up firewood. And when the islanders saw this, they thought he was a

3 months on the island preaching to the people. Now fast forward 2,000 years, here we are, Malta still remembers that moment. Malta still traces much of its Christian identity back to Paul and those 3 months there. The people of Malta celebrate Paul's shipwreck as part of a national and spiritual heritage for their country. The nation holds a celebration feast called the Feast of St. Paul's Shipwreck every year on February 10th. It's listed as an official public holiday in Malta for everybody to celebrate. Now look, Paul was a light in this darkness to those people thousands of years ago. And that impact is still felt in Malta today. Now, you and I, we're not going to, well, probably not going to transform an entire nation and have a nation change to God. But notice Paul's influence here started small and grew and grew and grew. He started with his own people right there that were watching how he lived his life, and then it grew and grew and grew. And that's what God wants to do in us. Like Paul, we change America one heart at a time. Verse 12 says, be careful to live properly among your unbelieving neighbors. Be careful to live properly. Simply put, our actions matter. That's what the Bible's saying here. How we live matters. God wants us to live properly amongst the people around us. Live a life that matches our words and our deeds. That we're walking the walk that we're talking. So we shouldn't be listening to gossip or laughing at dirty jokes 1 minute and then trying to shine God's light the next. We shouldn't be lying and manipulating and the next minute try to share God's light with somebody. No, we got to make sure that we have one thing that we're doing, and it's living for God all day, every day, in front of everyone. Living a life of love and forgiveness right in front of everyone that they can see God's light. Now later, the next chapter, 1 Peter 3:15, it says, if someone asks what your hope is, what your hope as a believer is, always be ready to explain it. So when we're living our faith out loud in front of everyone, they're going to take notice. And they're going to have some questions. They're going to be like, why are you living the way you live? Why did you react the way you reacted? And we need to straight up tell them the reason why. And one of the best ways to tell them the reason why, be ready to explain it, is tell your own testimony. Tell them what God's done within you. No one could take that away from you, what God's done within you. Some people are like, well, Heath, I don't know the Bible real well. I don't understand. Hey, speak what God has told you. Speak out what God's already done inside your life. Take that step. That's how we're going to change America. We're going to change America right by reaching the people around us right here, right now. Lots of Christians are freaked out about the idea of sharing Jesus with someone. But don't be. Listen, don't be. Just follow the leading of the Holy Spirit. God will speak to your heart about someone who's hurting, someone who needs help, someone who needs Jesus, and just reach out to them. God's going to give you a name, put somebody on your heart, kind of lay somebody on your heart. Just take a step. Maybe call them on the phone, and at the end of the conversation say, hey, I'm a Christian. Can I just pray for you? Maybe text them and tell them you're praying for them, and maybe text a Bible verse to them that might help them and encourage them. Maybe ask them to come to church with you, sit right here at church with you. You see, evangelism is really just listening to the Holy Spirit and speaking what God says and doing what He says. Don't try to change the entire world, just change our world. Be the light in the darkness right around us. Imagine, though, a nation filled with Christians, America, all the Christians of America, just changing their world. Man, that would break out this entire nation into a revival. One way to live out loud would be to get involved in these upcoming Love Our City events. Our goal is to have everyone who calls Heartland Church their home be involved somehow. It's a great way to show the love of God. Got a ton of events. They're all on our website. Take a step. Show the love of God in one of these events. We also have water baptisms coming up at Culver Beach. Now, we do this in front of everybody right there on the beach. That's coming.

coming up at the end of the month. You know, you'd be just right in front of everybody saying, I'm living for God. I'm surrendering to the Lord. If you've never taken the step of water baptism, this is it's a perfect time to take this beautiful next step in the Lord. So how do we apply this to our lives? Two things. See yourself as a citizen of God's kingdom first, and listen to the Holy Spirit, and then reach out. First and foremost, we see ourselves as citizens of God's kingdom. We are layers. We have layers of identity. Everybody does. You know, I'm a Christian, and I'm a drummer, and I'm a pastor, and I'm a husband, and I'm a dad. But we got to make sure our number one identity is a citizen of God's kingdom, a follower of Christ. Never letting politics get in the way of what God wants to do in us and through us. And number two, listen to the Holy Spirit and then reach out. When God puts someone on your heart, reach out to them. Call them, pray, text, do something. Don't let fear stop you from being used by God. When we do these things, we're going to be our part. We're going to do our part in keeping America blessed. Let's have a word of prayer together. Lord, we pray right now that every one of us is listening to the Holy Spirit here. As you're sharing with us who you want us to reach out to, Lord, put somebody on our heart, somebody who's going through a hard time, that we can text them, reach them, speak with them, pray with them. Lord, we pray that you're bringing this nation back to you. Do what only you can do. Use one heart to one heart to one heart to change this nation. Continue to bless America, Lord. Thank you for the heritage we've had. May there be even better days ahead as we all follow you and do as you've told us to do. In Jesus' name, amen. Heath Hyatt back with you again. I'm so glad you could be here with us today, and I hope this program really helped you to get closer to Jesus, because that's really our goal. 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We have churches all over the 574 area, one just for you that's near you. We have one in Stark County, one in Plymouth, one in Logansport, one in Bourbon and Winnemac, and one in Mishawaka, and we even have a biker church in South Bend. We also try to be so encouraging, so inspiring, and so informing that you'll actually want to come back each week. That's our goal. 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Church starts at 11 o'clock Central Time, so you have plenty of time to make it to church this morning. 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I hope to see you face to face at Church of the Heartland today.

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7: I think the most important letter is A, and I think the word that goes with that is acceptance.
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6: Well, what do you think? What letter of the alphabet do you have for your marriage? Today on Focus on the Family with Jim Daly, we're going to be exploring some simple ways that you can really revolutionize your relationship with your spouse. I'm John Fuller, and we're so glad you've joined us.
11: It's good nobody said F. I think we'd all go, what? But it could be friendship. That's a good one. Not a letter grade like failure, right? But, you know, the longer I've been married, the more I realize that it's not the big things that destroy marriage. Those things do, whether it's addiction, infidelity, you know, those big things that can happen. But over time, all the little things can add up to drifting apart and no longer being in love with each other. Mm-hmm. So today we want to cover those A to Z ideas, and it gives us a simple framework with our guest to kind of better understand what to think about when you're in that moment with your spouse and what you need to do to preserve and grow and deepen your love in your marriage.
6: Mm-hmm. And Jason and Tori Benham are back with us today, and they've developed a list of 30 different, simple, effective ideas that couples can use to strengthen their relationship. And these are things you can start doing today. So the Benhams were here last year, and we covered just a few items from those 30. And Jason and Tori are relationship coaches and speakers and authors, and they've got a podcast. It's great. You should listen. It's called Beauty and Battle. And the list they've developed is, well, more or less based on their book, A to Z Marriage. It's got more than 26. It's got 30 ways, 30
11: There's four
6: days.
11: More letters.
6: Indeed, to relational transformation. You can learn more about the Benhams in this great little book at our website.
11: Jason and Tori, welcome back. It's good to finish the alphabet with you.
7: Thank you. So good to be here.
11: Reminds me of third grade. A, yeah. B, C. Yeah. Do you guys still have to sing the alphabet to get to the letter you need?
8: No, but you know, here's the crazy thing.
11: Did you ever do that?
7: Yes.
11: A, B, C, D,
7: oh,
11: E, F, G.
7: Yeah.
8: Okay, I had the idea for this book, and I said, okay, so let's do 30 principles, which would be a principle a day for a month, 30 principles to marriage transformation. I was like, and I'll follow the alphabet. Now, I got an 820 on my SAT. Then I decided to count how many letters are in the alphabet, and I realized there was only 26. So we just added a few at the end.
11: I think that's awesome. Yeah. I love that. But you go with AA and BB.
8: Yeah, you can.
11: Know, that's what you do.
8: That's exactly what I did.
11: Yeah. Well, it is fun. The one I wanted to start with today, and again, if people missed it, they can go to the archives, get the app for the phone, and you can listen to it that way or go to the website. But let's start with Z.
8: Just to go right
11: to the most difficult of all letters. Yeah. What'd you come up with Z?
8: Well, you know, I remember looking at that, and I thought, well, where am I going to get Z? And I looked up the word, because I was looking for something that involved humor, and I looked up the word zanyism.
11: Hmm. Okay.
8: So like zany.
11: Uh-huh.
8: And it's all about humor. And I started talking to Tori, and I was like, you know, one of the things that has helped us a lot in marriage, specifically when it comes to conflict, mm-hmm. is having a little bit of a sense of humor.
12: So true.
8: Let me test that.
11: Yeah. Tori, is that true?
12: It is absolutely true.
11: Did you appreciate those funny jokes right at the heat of battle with
12: your
11: hubby? Timing's everything.
12: Timing is everything. Yeah. But we have learned that you don't have to take yourself so serious. And the biggest problem that we ran into at the beginning of our relationship was taking things too seriously, especially for me. I just took things really seriously. And then as we began to laugh about things, and then we kind of, you know, have our own little sense of humor over, we have like lines from movies that we now break the ice with. When things get a little bit heated, we have our little lines that we're like, you know what, it's really not that big of a deal. And we can just make fun of each other.
11: That's good. Yeah. You have a little movie line example for us?
8: I used one this morning.
11: Okay, that's perfect.
8: From Home Alone 2, when he's in his he's in bed, and the guy is there scooping him ice cream. And then he says, the guy says, "Would you like another scoop?" And he's like, "Hey, I'm not driving." And then he puts it in there.
12: Yeah.
8: And, you know, we weren't in a fight or anything, but I'm like, "I'm not driving." You know, so
11: Let's get another scoop.
8: But it is funny, though, little things like that. And we always encourage couples, hey, find a show that you can watch together that makes you laugh. Like, find a comedian that makes you laugh together, or some movies.
11: That's good.
8: And pick a few of those lines.
12: Yeah.
8: And then at any moment when things get a little heated, maybe pull out a line or two and then just be, you know, have a good laugh with each other. It helps a lot in marriage.
12: Yeah. It's kind of just a reminder. It's okay for us to laugh. One of the ones that I think about all the time is the one from Night at the Museum. Have you guys watched Night at the Museum? And there's the guy Brundon, and there's a scene with him, and it's just the funniest scene. And at one point, he looks at who's the actor?
8: Ben Stiller.
12: Ben Stiller, and he says, "And you know what? Be nice to people." And we say that to each other all the time. Like, things are like, being that real nice, and things are getting like a little heated. We're like, you know what? Be nice to people.
11: We love that movie because is the name, the actor, the character name is Daly.
12: Oh, that's right.
11: Larry Daly.
12: Yeah, that's right.
11: We like the Darth Vader scene.
12: Yeah.
11: Where he's going, "What are you, asthmatic?"
12: Yeah. Yes.
11: I lost it at that point. Okay, we got Z. Now, M, moving toward your mate. This may be when you look at this wonderful little quick read, really, A to Z, Marriage 30 Days to Relational Transformation. I mean, this thing, it's like a pocket reference.
8: We made it a
11: thing.
8: Gift book on purpose.
12: Throw it in your purse.
11: You look at moving toward your mate. Okay, when you're having a disagreement, I know folks are going to, you know, send us a note saying, "I never argue with my..." That is awesome. Yeah. Way to go.
8: Good for you.
11: Most of us will have some disagreements. Mm-hmm. And the most difficult time to move toward your mate is at the moment of disagreement. That's like crazy.
8: Oh, yeah.
11: So how do you do that emotionally when you're kind of at odds with each other?
8: Here's the crazy thing. Dr. John Gottman, foremost researcher on all things marriage, he said that out of 50 years of studying marriages, he said the ones that are the most healthy are the ones where when conflict happens, people move toward their mate. And not just conflict. If I reach out to Tori and I'm like going to go grab her hand, she responds positively to that and, you know, grabs my hand. If I put my arm around her, she kind of snuggles up into my arm. So when I'm moving toward her, she moves toward me. The difficult part is when you're at odds with each other. And that's why even science has come out now, research has come out now that shows that like 20 seconds of physical touch, like just a hug, can reset things emotionally for you. So when things get a little heated, sometimes Tori and I will reach out, we'll kind of grab hands, hold hands a little bit, or we might force a hug in that moment. and you're moving toward your mate, it really does reset things. Doesn't
11: it? Yeah, I love the forced hug.
12: Yes,
11: I just laughed
12: forced
11: at that.
12: Hug. Yeah. Years ago, I was certified as an emotional intelligence coach, and I learned so much during that season of just self-awareness. The first quadrant of emotional intelligence is self-awareness.
11: Yeah.
12: And one of the things that I learned about myself is that I move away from Jason in conflict. And that was very eye-opening to me because I wasn't aware of it.
11: Really?
12: I wasn't able to.
11: I would think that's normal,
12: right,
11: for all of us. That's the normal reaction, like, okay, I'm going to a different room.
12: Yes.
11: I'm laying on the opposite side of the bed facing
8: really
11: away
8: moved
11: from
8: away
11: you.
8: From me.
12: Yeah.
8: Okay.
12: Like,
8: all right. It was like, so in a way.
12: But for me, I wasn't even self-aware. I wasn't aware enough to know that it was happening, that every time there was a conflict, my initial reaction was to move away, to get quiet, to distance myself. And as I began to learn, oh my goodness, this is not working for our relationship, I began to learn how to move into that next quadrant of emotional intelligence, which is self-management. So now that I know that I'm doing this, what can I do about it? And so I began to practice, okay, doing the very opposite of the thing that I want to do in that moment, which is to pull away, to distance myself, to get quiet, kind of cold shoulder him, and to actually take a step in the other direction and to move towards him, do something that's uncomfortable, right? And this is a part of marriage that's so important, that we grow in flexibility, right? Like, it is not, like, for me, that I was very inflexible in that area. Mm. And so I had to do what we do when we're inflexible physically, and I had to lean in and stretch and do something uncomfortable to grow in flexibility. And so that really was a practice that I began to do years ago, and it was really helpful for our relationship.
8: It's not to say, though, that in the moment of battle, you can't pull away just for 20 minutes,
12: right,
8: or whatever, because, you know,
11: it might be helpful.
8: Flooding is a thing.
12: Yeah, right.
8: Flooding is a thing, and the 20-minute rule is, it takes sometimes 20 minutes of, you know, I'm going to go in
11: chill time.
8: Yeah, chill, and then come back together. The idea is, don't stay away.
12: Right.
8: Yeah. Come back together and move toward each other even when you don't want to.
13: I appreciate that clarification, because I don't think I'm alone in this. There mm-hmm. was a moment where we were having some words, and I wanted to fix the problem, and so I moved in to hug her, and she said, not now.
12: Yeah.
8: Yeah, yeah.
13: And that was good emotional intelligence of her own well-being.
12: Yes.
13: And it set a boundary, and I was kind of wounded. I'm like, can't we just hug and get over this?
8: Right.
12: Yes.
13: So there has to be space, and I like the 20-minute rule.
8: Yeah.
12: Yes.
13: That's good, because sometimes we guys want to have a simple fix.
11: Let me ask you, in terms of love language, you know, we've had Gary Chapman here. We're all well prepared in the love language. Physical touch is one. And that's kind of maybe not your language, Tori, but you were expressing it if you moved in.
12: Yeah, exactly.
11: Rather than pulling back.
12: Yes.
11: The one that you do possess that we know about is really the idea of quality time.
12: Yes. Mm-hmm.
11: Yeah. So how did that work when you're going well and doing well as a couple? It's probably easy. But when it's a little harder, how do you get quality time with Jason?
12: Well, when Jason and I, when we first got married, that was my primary love language, and Jason's was not. And so we talked about it, and Jason became aware of that love language, and I became aware of his. And you can tell him the story of how the Lord really changed your love language through you pursuing me through mine.
8: Yeah, and you know, it's crazy, because Dr. Gary Chapman, he's a hero of ours.
11: Oh, yeah.
8: We love him. You know, my primary love language when we first got married, physical touch, words of affirmation, which is most of the guys out there. Bottom of my list was quality time and gifts. But I tell couples all the time that, and Gary Thomas, I think, is the one that coined this, God is not just your father, he's your father-in-law. Mm-hmm. And can you imagine how much your father-in-law is going to help you when he sees you loving his son or daughter in a way that might not be your natural way? So I knew hers was quality time. So for 20-plus years, I was spending quality time with her, even in those times where I didn't want to. Mm-hmm. Well, do you know, I took that test again, because Dr. Chapman came up with it online a year ago. And, you know, we've been married for 25 years a few weeks ago. So I'm 24 years in to marriage, and I took that test again. You want to know what my number one love language was? Quality time.
11: Wow.
8: That my father-in-law, God, transformed my heart.
13: Huh.
8: And he can do that to anybody. There are probably some people listening right now that think, you know, I can't do that for my husband or my wife or whatever. Do it. Mm-hmm. And when, you know, the essential element of love is sacrifice. And when you sacrifice, God, your Father, who is also your father-in-law, will bring the transformation that's needed in your heart and your mind and your life, and he'll transform your relationship.
11: So how did you move toward physical touch?
12: Okay, this is really interesting.
8: Yeah,
12: I feel like it's so important that you value each love language, right? That you have to be able to see each of them and see value in each of them. And I remember a time where I began to learn the value of physical touch. I was listening to a podcast on neuroscience, and they're talking about how it regulates the body, how it's so important to have physical touch. Mm-hmm. And then when you're holding your spouse's hand, that your body is actually being regulated. And sometimes when you're highly anxious and you just hold somebody's hand or you give them a 20-second hug, it actually regulates your nervous system. And so I actually began to value that love language, the love language of physical touch, which I didn't really value before. I thought it was stupid. I felt like it was always leading in one direction that I didn't want to go all the time, right? Like there was just, I didn't really value it. But as I began to value it and to reach for Jason and to think, you know, this is really good for me. Oh, wow, I actually do feel my body regulating. And I actually now have become a physical touch girl as well, because I just kind of leaned into something that I didn't think that I liked and
11: that is good
12: began
11: and
12: to
11: healthy,
12: value it.
11: Hey, let me ask you, D for dominion.
8: Well, dominion was our very first blessing that God gave to Adam and Eve in the garden. So dominion is taking authority for the place where God has put you. And you need to have authority in your marriage. Mm-hmm. You know, as husbands, our relationships with God is tied to our relationship with our wife. We see that in the New Testament where God's like, I'm not even listening to your prayers because of the way that you're treating the wife of your youth. Mm-hmm. So God is like, you need to have dominion in every area of your life. Mm. And the primary one is right there with God's daughter. The primary is right there with God's son.
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6: Thanks for listening to Focus on the Family. Let's resume now with the balance of today's programming. And continuing this thought, Jason, you had a story about playing baseball that related to this that I thought was kind of interesting.
11: Who would have thunk that? The baseball player.
8: Right? I remember being 8 years old, and I looked on the schedule, and we had to play, and we just went by colors back then. We didn't have, like, cool names, you know? I'm playing baseball in Little League, and we had to play the red team. And on the red team was a guy named Brent Murphy. And Brent Murphy was the most feared pitcher in all of the world.
11: He had a 75-mile-an-hour
8: No, he threw 1,000 miles an hour. And the ball was on fire when he threw it.
11: Smoking.
8: And nobody wanted to hit against him, and I was so scared. And when we got to the field, I saw him out there warming up, and my heart was just pounding. And I was like the third hole hitter. I was a good hitter. And the first guy gets up, he strikes out. Next guy is up, and I'm on deck, and my heart is pounding. And I'm just like, this is not going to work. So I faked a sickness. Mm-hmm. I walked over to my coach at third base, and I was like, I think my stomach is hurting. I think I'm sick. And he goes, oh, by all means, go sit down. And then I go, and I don't get the hit. And I go, and I sit down on the bench, and I look over at my dad, and my dad knows exactly what I did. I wimped out. Mm-hmm. I didn't take dominion in that moment. And I became a spectator in a game I was made to play. You know what? I think there are a lot of spouses that are spectators in a game that they should be playing. You got to get out there on the field. And you know what? Fear is going to present itself. But courage isn't a thing if fear doesn't first show up. Hmm. You can't be courageous if fear doesn't show up. So you got to face your fear, whatever that is. If you got to go deep into your history and talk about some things you hadn't talked with your spouse about, if you've got to move forward toward your spouse when you don't want to, face those fears, and then ultimately you'll not find yourself spectating, but you'll actually be in the game playing, and you can play to win.
11: Hmm. Yeah. I give you kudos for saying that. Yeah. I'm sitting here going, okay, that's gutsy for a guy to say I wimped out. Because if we were a little younger, I'd be all over you.
8: Thank you.
11: Are you talking about? But it's true. It's a good analysis or a good analogy for how we do that emotionally as well.
8: Said from the guy who can't even throw a fastball anymore.
11: Yeah, thanks.
8: He has rotator cuff surgery twice.
11: I'm coming back.
0: He's coming to Southpaw.
6: You didn't know that. He's been practicing lefty.
11: Tori, you have to represent all women here at the table because you are the woman at the table.
12: Okay. Yeah,
11: you are. But when it comes to affection, now we're going to move a little bit in the other direction or in a further direction of physical touch. But when we're talking about affection, you also mentioned that instead of waiting for the right mood, we've got to be available, both husband and wife. The shoe's sometimes on the other foot with this, so I don't want to make that gender stereotype. But most often, it's the man who is thinking affection a little more deeply.
12: Right.
11: But speak to that issue of being available both ways, husband and wife being able to send the signal of affection is desired.
12: Yes.
11: How do we get into a healthier place? I'm telling you, people watching and listening know this. This is like the number one issue in marriage, negotiating physical intimacy.
12: Wow.
11: It's just, it becomes a problem for some reason. I think the enemy of our soul works incredible mischief in this area.
12: Yeah, I totally can attest to that. I think it's a mindset. I think that our mindset has to be right. And I think that sometimes, I think for women, I know for myself, that I kind of grew up thinking that affection and intimacy and, to be blunt, sex was for the man. And I did not, I didn't see it as something that was a blessing to me. And so that had to change. That mindset had to change, that God created intimacy. He created affection for me and for Jason. And as I began to see the blessing of it and to receive the gift that it was for me, I was able to give it in a better and in a more healthy way. But I think it was definitely a mindset. And I also think that as women, we go through seasons of childbearing and where we are, you know, touched out. I call it touched out, where kids are touching and clawing. And, you know, I have a picture of one of our kids, their hand is under the bathroom door. I said, I can't escape, right? Like, you can't escape. And so I think there are seasons of that where you start to devalue the intimacy and the things that overwhelm you. And I think that for me, I had to get to a place where it's like, okay, my mindset is getting a little bit off here. I'm not seeing it as a blessing. I'm not seeing it as a good thing. And then to be able to, I think that we also, women need time to do that, to get into the right mindset, you know, that it can't just be expected that we can just drop everything. Like, I think a man's brain is a little bit more compartmentalized.
11: And you think?
12: Yeah. Things are kind of in boxes, and he can go from this to this in 0.5 seconds. Whereas a woman, everything's a little bit more connected. It takes us a little bit more time to get there. So men, if they can be patient with us, for us to make that transfer and for us to get into the mindset that
8: we need. I've heard Tori counsel a lot of women during this time where she's like, okay, you got to change your mindset, mm-hmm. and then you need some time to yourself. And with that time, what you need to be focusing on is appreciation for your husband.
12: Yeah,
8: that's actually so true. Start appreciating him. Mm-hmm. Like, notice the things that he does.
11: Because that's the doorway for a woman. It's not like men. I mean, like men, it's purely the physical thing. And I don't mean to make it simplistic and you send me a note and, you know, all that. But realistically, generally, that's it. Women need a different type of framework to say, okay, this helps me to get there.
12: Yes.
11: And that's, you know, connection
12: and
11: emotional attachment.
12: Yeah. Yes.
11: And you're blowing our mind. Like, what? What? Yeah. How does that connect with that?
8: And a guy.
11: But it does.
8: And we need to understand that for a woman and a husband, it's not wrong for her to talk about rewarding her husband if he can help her get to that place.
11: Yeah.
8: For her to say, hey, listen, if you can actually like vacuum the floor and then get all the kids ready for bed, give me some time and then later tonight. Like, that's not manipulation. That's motivation.
11: Yeah.
8: You're going to find him very motivated to do those things. And that is a very good and healthy. I mean, God is a rewarder of us. It talks all throughout Scripture how he rewards.
11: Well, and the other thing, like you guys say, be out there and use it humorously.
12: I mean,
11: you know, identify it, have fun with it.
12: Yeah.
11: You
12: know, exactly.
11: Hey, I'm going to be vacuuming tonight.
12: Yes.
11: So, and you could it's going to take dishes and laundry on top of it or whatever it might be.
12: Yeah.
11: Let's move into K, kill the crazy with a K, crazy with a K.
8: That's right.
11: Speak to kill the crazy. What is the crazy and how do we kill it?
8: What I'm talking about is if you know that you do something that annoys your spouse, stop it.
11: Oh, man.
12: Yeah.
8: Like what
11: dagger through the heart right there.
8: Why do we need to go any further on this?
12: Yeah.
8: It's not like, oh, this is just who I am. If you know that it's something that's really bothersome to your spouse, then quit.
11: Give me an example.
8: Bad breath.
11: Well, how do you quit that?
8: Well, you chew gum.
11: Okay.
8: You know, like if you're in close proximity.
11: You have one that's a little more manageable.
8: Yeah. But whatever it is, using the restroom and the seat always, you know, stays up.
11: Okay, I'm doing really well at that one.
8: Okay, like, okay, you're done.
11: I would get
8: you're a
11: gold
8: guy.
11: Star for that.
8: I tell you what, do her a favor and put the seat down.
11: Yes.
12: Yeah.
8: You know,
11: never thought it would get to that, right?
8: Well, or if you're still in junior high and you don't raise the seat up before you use the restroom, wipe it off.
12: Yeah.
8: Like, it's little things.
12: Yeah.
11: But Tori, that communicates, I see you, I care about you. I
12: mean, it does. It absolutely
11: and that's
12: does.
11: Like a minor example.
12: Yes,
11: but, you
12: it
11: know,
12: does. It communicates, I care, I see you, I'm listening. I love the quote that we have for this chapter, and it's it says some people don't know they're being annoying, which is even more annoying, and that is so true, right?
11: Right,
12: like the awareness is so important. Some people, you don't know you're being annoying, which makes it even more annoying. So I think the awareness of bringing awareness to it, it's like, oh, this really drives him crazy, maybe there's something I can do about this. Case in point is the seat, toilet seat. That was something that Jason did, and in the middle of the night is the worst because it's dark.
11: Jason.
12: I don't turn the lights on.
11: Jason.
8: I know.
12: And so I was like, it's really getting bothersome. And he just couldn't remember in the middle of the night to put it down. And then I was like, oh man, babe, you did it again. And I almost fell in the toilet.
11: And I guess there you have it. Getting to the basics here on Focus on the Family by falling in the toilet. Hey, we don't normally tackle tough topics like this, but...
0: You know, seat management is an important topic in many households. It's very serious.
11: Well, it starts like at about 1.5, right? You got to get that toddler up there. But let me tell you, seat management, that's pretty funny. And what a great conversation with Jason and Tori today. It was so practical and honoring of both spouses in marriage. Husbands and wives, we can't afford to take each other for granted, especially after 20 or 30 or more years. If you want a strong and healthy relationship that will last your lifetime, you need the principles in the Benham's book, Marriage A to Z, 30 Days to Relational Transformation. 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That's our way of saying thanks for partnering with us to help those marriages thrive too.
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2: Found from Catch the Fire. I don't know if it's yours, but if it's not and you like it, no one takes it. I'm just not saying anything. So, all right. But there's a few items out there. And there's some thank you cards as well that have been written to specific people, have names on them. So you can take those with that there. So hope you've had a great week. I want to read some scripture to you from the book of Psalms here this morning as we get started. If you'd like to turn there, and find the right chapter here. Psalm chapter 36, if you'd like to follow with me here. Just read a few verses as we get started. Verse 5, Psalm 36, verse 5. Your steadfast love, this is the Hebrew word for hased. So hased in the Hebrew is a love, unconditional love. Your hased, or love, O Lord, extends to the heavens. Your faithfulness to the clouds. I don't know if you go outside and you look at the heavens. Let's say it's night and you're looking at the stars. Just how high they are. And just think about the space between the stars and where you're standing being filled is being filled by God's love. That's hased. That's the picture that the psalmist is trying to get us to understand, that whatever you're going through, whatever's happening, whatever's taking place, there is this filling from the heavens to where you're standing, sitting, kneeling, whatever you're doing. And it's this hased. It's this unconditional love that just continues to pour down upon you. Then he says, your faithfulness to the clouds. Now, clouds are a little bit lower, right? But yet, still much higher than what I can stand. I was telling first service, I said, sometimes I think my faithfulness doesn't even extend beyond my height. But God's from the clouds down. That's his faithfulness. So as we come into worship this morning, I just want you to consider God's love for you. Heavens to where you stand. His faithfulness from the clouds to where you stand. Would you stand with me this morning? Our Father, we thank you. Thank you for loving us in such a special way. In your precious name, all God's people said, amen.
3: Well, good morning. Good to see you guys. We're going to be singing a new song today, one that was birthed out of the last service. And I think just based off of hearing the message last service and the way that the Lord is moving, I just know that he wants to bring healing and courage and strength to his people. And so would you just sing this chorus with me as we learn together this new song?

So we took a little bit of a family friends vacation this past week, and we found ourselves doing karaoke. Anybody here ever done karaoke before? Yeah, some of the people are like, yeah, I don't want to remember what I did that. That's okay. We went to a karaoke place and was doing some karaoke, and I'm looking through the songs. It's got like Beatles, you know, it's got like Jonas Brothers, like all that sort of stuff on there, High School Musical. And then tucked in away in one of the corners of the sheet, there's the song by Mercy Me, I Can Only Imagine. And I just felt like that was the song that the Lord wanted me to sing. And I don't know if you guys ever say this to the Lord, but I said no. And I said, this is like, I want to sing something silly, like funny, like have a good time. And the Lord just would not just relinquish that feeling. And so Darby went up and she killed a song, eruption of applause. And then I put my thing in to do that song. And I just remember singing it and being probably last time I sang like that and felt embarrassed and scared was probably middle school. And after we sang the song, and people were super, super generous, and there was a lot more people singing in that secular place than I thought. People just shouting amen, and it was just really surprising. And yet still I felt embarrassed, and so I just took a moment outside and prayed to God and talked to him and said, Lord, why do I feel so afraid right now? And here's what I find to be true. Even in obedience, it doesn't always take away the feeling of fear. It doesn't always take away the feeling that of embarrassment or like that was silly. And I don't know about you, but the Lord often lets the enemy attack me more and just like feeling like that was silly or not needed or demeaning the obedience that he asked. As simple as singing a song in a karaoke. But then I came back inside and Darby had already started the conversations, but we prayed with like four different people just there in that place where they wanted to know who the Lord was. And I share that with you. I share that with you because it's not always a clean step of obedience. Sometimes it's a messy one where you have feelings and there are things and you're like, I don't know if I should do that or not. And it's like, it seems like such a silly thing. And yet the Lord used it to transform a place that was honestly singing, like I think the song before was talking about just being in chains and being poisoned to love. And we're like, well, that's just a song, but it's also the power of death and life is on the tongue. And then bringing in that space, the name Jesus is a drastic thing. And so would you just sing this chorus one more time with me of my God has never failed, that we can be courageous because Yahweh is the one that we serve.

0: God, I just want to thank you for this day, God. I just thank you that we have the opportunity to come together as a church, God, and just praise and just give worship to you, God. And I just pray that this message will just resonate with everyone here, God. And I just pray that we have open hearts, open ears, God, and open eyes, God. And we just pay attention, God, and we just listen for your sign, God. We just look for the Holy Spirit to move in places we wouldn't even expect, God. And I just pray that we feel your Holy Spirit, God. We feel your unconditional love. In your holy name I pray. Amen.
1: All right, well, we're going to do our question of the day. So here it is. We're going to be talking about what is your favorite Bible character, the one that inspires you, that gives you courage to take those steps of obedience. It's the only time that Jesus cannot be the answer. Okay, so you have to do something besides that. I know it's horrible to say, but you can't say Jesus because it's all our first. Then everybody go below that, all right? So you got David, slayer of Goliath, king of Israel. You got Hannah, who had Samuel, who gave her son to the temple. You got people like Mary, mother of Jesus. You got Deborah, who was this warrior in the Old Testament. And so anybody that you want, Jonathan, you probably say a name and people probably just nod their head. If you can't think of one, that's okay. Just put a bunch of letters in it, like Kizadek or something like that. So, but tell somebody, name of somebody in the Bible who inspires you. 3, 2, 1, go.

0: All right, let's find our way back. Would you just continue in worship with us? Do we have a microphone? Yeah. All right. Elijah, you want to be the runner? Everyone clap for Elijah. He's going to do a great run in his cardio in today. Would you open up your Bible to Psalm 42? I'm going to be asking for people to read, and Elijah is going to be going around the mic. And so if you are going to read, would you just stand up where you are so he knows where to bring the mic to? But we're just going to go through all these verses. There's 11 verses, so we need 11 volunteers. The number that you get called on will be the number of verse that you read. Would somebody be willing to read verse 1 just by show of hand? All right, Logan. All right, so you might want to start up here, Elijah. All right. Or actually, Elijah, let me save you. Abby, you can just use, right there. All right, verse 2. All right, go ahead, Dusty. All right, verse 2, so you can start with him in just a second. Verse 3, saw a hand over here. Thank you. Verse 4, yeah. And then verse 5, yeah, that'd be great. Verse 6, yeah, thank you, Amy. Verse 7. Yep, and you are verse 2. Verse 2. Verse 7. Yep, Jerry. And then Chris, verse 8. Isaiah, verse 9. Right there, I can't see. Oh, Jessica, there you go, 10. And then one more, round us out. Ryan, that's fine. That's fine. All right. Logan, go ahead and start us off.
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Sophie over here is telling me if I don't preach, she's going to. And I'd like you to just say this with me, if you would. The Lord is my shepherd. I shall not want. He maketh me to lie down in green pastures. He setteth me beside the still waters. He restores my soul. He leads me in the paths of righteousness for his name's sake. Yea, though I walk through the valley of the shadow of death, I will not fear evil, for thy rod and thy staff comfort me. Just think of those words for a moment. He is a good, good shepherd. Our kids are dismissed. Middle school dismissed. Everybody else can have a seat this morning. Fifth through seventh. Tyler, I thought you were going to ninth grade. What? Leave me alone. All right. He ain't afraid to tell you how it is, does it? Is he, Connie? I was had a late start yesterday with my devotions, and I was reading a passage out of the book of John, and I came across a passage in John where the disciples were arguing about who is the greatest. It seemed to be one of these arguments that happened routinely among the disciples. Who is the greatest? Who's the best? Who's going to have the best possible seating around Jesus' table in the kingdom? And I'm kind of reading this, and I don't know why, but last night it just hit me different. Because up to last night, I truly felt like that's not really a passage I've struggled with. Like, I don't think I've ever came to Jesus and, you know, wanted to be the greatest disciple. But as I'm laying there and I'm just kind of reading the word and just kind of praying through it, I felt like the Holy Spirit began to just share with me something about me personally. Now, it's not about anyone else, it's just about me. And he says, you may not have asked for what the disciples have asked, but you have asked for the greatest. Because I think I have, like, said to the Lord, I'd like to be the greatest pastor, the greatest speaker, have the greatest church. And I felt like the Lord was sharing with me last night, like, that's not the prayer you should be praying. You should be praying, help me be faithful. Help me be loyal. Help me be true. And I just kind of sat there with my face in the pillow and just kind of praying this through. Like, I am as guilty as anyone else when it can come sometimes to pride and arrogance in the Christian walk. And again, I'm not speaking about you. I'm just speaking of me and the disciples throughout this passage. And I began to just pray the Lord to help me through this. And this was kind of the concept behind the question we asked last week about who is facing a mess. Who's facing a mess? And as we asked this last week, many hands went up. Many hands went up through on both sides of the auditorium in both services. And the truth is, we all have a mess. I'm not talking about specifically like, hey, man, I'm struggling with the sin. Yes, that is a mess. But I'm just talking about routines. I'm just talking about everyday life. Can be messy. And so it just kind of leads us to this other question I want to ask you is this. Are your biggest problems imposed on you or invited in by you? And so this is where my conversation with God was kind of going last night. Was like, I have invited certain things into my life that aren't necessarily things that you want me to invite into my life. There are things that we struggle with. There are things that we lean into that basically
kind of defines who we are. And if I lean toward the Lord, I'm going to have some issues, but God's going to help me through that. If I lean toward myself, the problems are going to seem to get deeper and deeper. And so this is a question that is not my original question. It was a question a pastor had asked, but I just liked it. Are your biggest problems imposed on you or invited in by you? And so this brings us to the why and the road, my will versus God's will. And so I'll just kind of show you a map here real quick about this. We have my will on the left and God's will on the right. And the thing is which way am I leaning? Do I lean more towards my will or do I lean more towards God's will? And not just like, well, I'm in church, right? You are. Oh, I sang, right? Okay, you did. I have my Bible, right? Okay, you do. I'm here, right? You are. But that's not necessarily anything more than just being here. Who are you leaning into? An hour and 15 minutes on a Sunday morning is not the definition of your whole life. What you do day in and day out defines who you are. And so when it comes to these concepts, and when we're reading God's word and God is speaking to us and he's speaking to us in a personal way, do I lean into him or do I lean into myself? And I lean on myself, I can make excuses, I can debate, I can be arrogant, I can be prideful, but I lean into God and that stuff begins to shed away, begins to be washed away because it just doesn't stand before a holy God. And so you're either leaning into God or into self. So let's just kind of walk through a few situations to help us understand this more completely. My life is a mess, but who am I leaning into? My life is a mess, but who am I leaning into? My marriage is a mess, but who am I leaning into? My best friend in high school got married. He got married a few years after Rhonda and I were married. He's probably 2 years into his marriage, 2 years. And he must have been longer than that because it must have been around year four. And I was talking with him, and we were on the phone. And I said, hey, man, how's it going? Oh, it's going good. He's on his way to work. I said, how's your marriage? He said, well, first 2 years was a living hell. His words, not mine. I said, oh. And he's like, the second had been pretty good. Well, what's the difference? What changed? And if I could just boil down, it's like he said, I stopped leaning into myself. We often circumstances are imposed on us that we have no control over, but the invitational ones that come our way are often the result of our choices and our own personal decisions. And has a person who loved God, a person who wanted to serve God, struggled in his marriage, he learned he was leaning in the wrong direction. And if you're married here, you may be like, you know what, I've been there too. And we've all been there, where it's more important for my will in this moment than God's will. And it's easy to get there. So my life is a mess. My marriage is a mess. My relationships are a mess, but who am I leaning into? My finances are a mess, but who am I leaning into? And so when it comes to my will and God's will, I just want to kind of put out this disclaimer here real quick that I'm not proposing if you're leaning into the Lord, you won't experience messes. Because I'm here to tell you, you could be 100% right with God this morning and you still could be enduring messes. Read the book of Job, right? Job was a holy man. He was a man who hated evil. And yet he lost his children. He lost his servants. He lost his land or his livestock. What's his response? He shaves his head. He falls down on his face and worships. It could be a Daniel who is taken out of Jerusalem and enslaved into Babylon for the rest of your life.
circumstances often impose upon us, there's nothing we can do. It's the invitational ones that we often struggle with. And so what I'm saying is, if you are not leaning into the Lord, you will see only messes. So who am I leaning into? Who am I leaning into? To understand Psalm 42, I want to give you an example this morning to help us understand this chapter of the life within a day of sheep. Sheep are very interesting animals. People think they're dumb, but they're really not. They're really a smart animal. People think that sheep are, you know, just careless and these different things. I get that. That there's been a lot of sermons preached about the stupidity of sheep. But can I tell you something? That sheep are not stupid. Sheep just need a shepherd. You give sheep a good shepherd, and they'll follow that shepherd around. They'll just, wherever he goes and he leads, those sheep just kind of follow in line with him. And it's really a beautiful picture, an illustration that we have from the scriptures why God calls us sheep. And so once we understand this picture that we're going to look at, I think it's going to help us understand the healing and compassion, mercy and forgiveness that we can receive from Jesus Christ. So sheep have their pen. They sleep in this like pen every day. It's rectangular. It's about, you know, it could be several feet long, but it's, they have rock walls that are either 3.5, 4 feet high. Now, they're just high enough that the sheep can't see over and see grass on the other side, because sheep won't jump where they can't see the other side. You know, you tell a boy, you know, hey, go jump that wall, and they'll probably go do that because you just told them to do that. But sheep don't. Sheep won't jump over something if they can't see the other side. And so that's why the walls are the way they are. So they sleep in there. And so when it comes, they wake up. They just say, okay, it's time to leave. And so they follow the shepherd out. And so as they follow the shepherd out, things, they begin to experience things throughout their day. And so one of the things they may experience is thorns in the wilderness. And so they're out there, their heads down and eyes are down. And, you know, every once in a while they look up to see if there's where the shepherd's at, where other sheep are at, and kind of look around. But as they're not looking, all of a sudden they kind of come into some thorns. And they just, hit some thorns, gets into their wool, gets on their sides, gets on their legs, and that can happen. And then there's bites from angry sheep. You know, sheep that wake up on the wrong side of the pasture. I don't know if you've ever had sheep that have done that, but they just wake up on the wrong side of the pasture. They're in a bad mood from the beginning of the day, and they're going around, and they're, rrr, rrr, rrr, rrr. You know, they're just walking and puffing sheep, and, hey, how's your morning? Rrr, rrr, rrr. You know, they're out there biting at you, you know, just chomping on your wool and your legs, and just leave me alone, you know, I don't want nothing to do with you. That kind of day, just angry sheep. And then you have the heat of the sun, and there's just sheep getting so impatient. It's so hot. There's no water, and the grass doesn't taste very good today. It's just so hot, and everybody else is just getting on my nerves, right? They're just tired of sheep being sheep and just having that kind of day. And then there's scratches and bruises from that day's journey. You know, they've ran into a rock here, a ram got in a hurry and hit another sheep, and just those things. There's just some scratches and bruises. And then there's wounds from predators. There was coyotes chasing. There were some wolf out. There were some lions and bears the shepherd saved us from, but there could be some wounds there as well. And so this is basically, you know, just kind of the day in the life of sheep. And so if we were to take and turn the tables just a tad a little bit and talk about our day. And each of our days begins at a residence somewhere, a house, apartment, you know, somewhere around the line. We get out of our bed, out of our bedroom, into the bathroom, out of the bathroom, breakfast, no breakfast, all these different things. But we begin our day and we begin to head outside. As we begin to head outside, there are many different avenues that we can take throughout our day. And one is, like, we didn't resolve yesterday's messes. I got in a fight with my wife. I got in a fight with my husband. I got in a fight with my kids. I got in a fight with my grandkids. I got in a fight with my neighbor. None of this has been resolved. It just kind of flows into the next day with you. And so we have,
yesterday's unresolved messes. Then we have hurts that we will encounter. People who have just intentionally, unintentionally hurt us. I was a senior in high school. I was in history class, U.S. history class. I was sitting in the second row. And there was a kid in our class by the name of Jeff who lost his car keys. And we're not talking about like lost. I mean, they're lost. It's like we're beyond a month and he still can't find it. His car's been stuck at our school for a month because he has no spare set. And one of the guys in our class, who's a really good guy, he turned around and he says, "You have his keys, don't you?" To me, "You have his keys, don't you?" I said, "No, I don't. Why would you say that?" He says, "Because you look like a thief." I said, "I don't know what a thief looks like." But I said, I don't have his keys. But I just remember, whether he was joking, I don't know. I mean, this kid didn't joke much, so I can't assume he was joking. But just how he said it and what he implied hurt me. And that happens. We have hurts that we encounter intentionally or unintentionally. We have gossip. And today, we don't just have gossip that people say. We have gossip in the social world. We have gossip that just people can create their own news and place it on a social platform, and people will accept it as gospel truth. We have that day's weather. It's so hot. McDonald's ice cream machine is broke again. It's really not. Dale's not here this hour, so I can say it. You know, people are driving too slow. People are in a hurry. Rush, rush, rush. It's so hot. The air conditioner's not working. How can we get it cooler? Can we, you know, so forth and so forth. Day's weather. There are scratches and bruises that happen throughout the day. Ran into a door. You stubbed your toe on the way out of the house today. Things happen. Things take place. Deep wounds from others. Wounds that you don't know if you can recover from. These are the things that can happen in the life one day of your life. And so, life is hard. You see, there are things that are going to come your way that can break you. There are things that come your way that are going to turn you inside out. And so, this is why Psalms 42 is not about inspiration. It's about desperation. I don't know who read verse 1 here. I don't remember. But has the deer pants for the water, so my soul pants after you. Many people have used the scripture as to say, this is so inspiring. This is so worshipful. I remind you, Psalms 42 is a psalm of lament. And so what happens is they teach us in the lament psalms that you take the complaints of this world with the worship of God and you mix them together. And so you're being honest, transparent, humble before a holy God. And you're saying, listen, I got hurt. I'm disappointed. I'm depressed. I'm discouraged. My marriage is a mess. My life is a mess. And we're coming. We're bringing the complaints. And all of a sudden, as we are transparent with God with our problems, all of a sudden God begins to teach us worship. And we begin to talk to God and pray to God. And my hope begins to be restored. And this is why David says, "Oh my soul, why art thou cast down? Hope in God, and I will praise him again." And it's a mixture of the two. Life is hard. God is good. Guess what? They come together. And that's what he is teaching us here in Psalm 42. It's not about being inspired. It's about being desperate for God. Then Psalm 42, there's a desperation to know why my soul is cast down. So I'm hunting a few years back, and I'm sitting in a stand. In fact, I'm in Shannon's woods, right? And I'm sitting there, and I hear the rustling. So as I hear the rustling, my first prayer is this: God, don't let it be a squirrel. Because if you've ever deer hunted,
squirrels make more noise than deer do. And so I'm like, God, don't make it a squirrel. And I seen this big old brown deer come in. And I could tell it was a doe because there was no horns. But so she comes in, but she's coming in different. And she stops about 20 yards from my stand. And she's kind of standing broadside in front of me. And I lift up and I'm looking through my scope. And I notice something about her. It's different. Her coat's wet, sweaty. Take the scope and I begin to go up her neck and I begin to look at her head. So I'm looking at her head and through my scope I can see this pink tongue sticking out. She's breathing hard. She's been running from a buck. She's been chased for I don't know how long. She's been chased long enough that she's outran the buck for a few moments that she can take a few minute break. And in her break, she is desperate for some rest. She's just breathing hard, tongues hanging out, sweat coming off the coat of her fur. She's just sitting in her pant. You can see the body in, out, the tongue just kind of going back and forth. This is a picture of desperation. This is what she is looking. Oh, what a cool drink would do for me right now. Oh, it just brings so much relief to what I'm going through as she is running from this buck. And I know that's not what David's referring to in the essence of as a deer pants for water, but it's the illustration that I can share with you because that's what it should look like in our lives. When we come to God, it's almost like our tongues are hanging out. We're sweating all over the place. God, I just need you. I am desperate for you to do something in the situation that I cannot do. Why is that? Because it's about desperation. How desperate are you for God? This is, people are like, I want revival. Listen, you don't want revival if you're not desperate for God. We can't pray for revival and not be desperate for the things of God. We can't pray for revival and not read our Bibles. We can't pray for revival and not reach our neighbors. We can't pray for revival if we're not going to be in our devotions on a daily basis, praying on a daily basis, being in church as much as we can. We can't pray for revival until we begin to get desperate for God and the things of God. And David is saying, listen, this is not about inspiration. This is about desperation. And so, Psalm 42, verse 5. Look at it with me here. Psalm 42, verse 5. Why are you cast down, O my soul? And why are you in turmoil within me? Why is there this nagging fight taking place within our hearts and our souls? About to do the right thing. About doing the right thing. I know I shouldn't lie, but I'm going to lie. I know I shouldn't look at this, but I'm going to look at this. I know I shouldn't do this, but I'm going to do this. Why is there that fight? Why is it there? This is what the psalmist is asking. Why are you in turmoil within me? Hope in God, for I shall again praise him, my salvation. And so, desperate for hope. So here's things happen. As deer are desperate for water, so there are people who are desperate for hope. Desperate for themselves, their marriages, their relationships, finances, you name it. People are desperate for hope. How does the two concepts of a deer being desperate for water and people being desperate for hope mix together? How do we combine these two principles to understand what God wants us to hear? That takes us to the book of John, chapter 10. These are the words of Jesus in John, chapter 10, that I'd like to share with you. Most of what we will read in these 10 verses are all of Jesus' words. Jesus is about to share a concept that was very familiar to the Jewish people. Probably not as familiar to us. John chapter 10, let's begin in verse 1. Truly, truly, I say to you, he who does not enter
the sheepfold by the door, but climbs in by another way, that man is a thief and a robber. So I want to show you a picture here. It's an artistic picture drawing. And this is what we would call a sheep pen. Obviously, you can see it's very long. It's probably long and narrow, but you could have several sheep in there. The walls, again, 3.5-4 feet high, so the sheep can't see the other side, and they're not jumping over the rock wall. But you notice there's only one entrance. Now, they call this the door or the sheep gate, okay? And so you have this imagery in your mind. I want you to have this in your mind. Now, let's look back at our scripture here. Look, beginning verse 2. But he who enters by the door is the shepherd of the sheep. So in our picture, we have the shepherd right here. He's with a staff, and he's kind of sitting there between the sheep gate. To him, the gatekeeper opens, the sheep hear his voice, and he calls his own sheep by name, and he leads them out. When he has brought out all his own, he goes before them, and the sheep follow him, for they know his voice. Stranger they will not follow, but they will flee from him, for they do not know the voice of strangers. So on 500, past my house, there is a family, I don't know who they are, but they have sheep and rams and goats. And I don't know. I think I just like watching sheep. And so every once in a while I'll drive that way. It's a little bit out of my way, but every once in a while I'll drive that way. And I'll roll my window down. I'll slow my truck down. And I'll lean out the window and I'll go, bah! To all these sheep. And you know, not one of those guys look up at me. Not one of them. Hey, James, how you doing? No, they don't do that. Ram don't come over like, hey, you know, hey, how's it going? You know, they don't ask anything like that. They just continue eating whatever they're eating. They care less about me. They don't care about the truck. They don't care about anything. I'm like, hey, I'm over here, right? They don't care. I could get out of my truck. I could put some sheep snacks in my pocket or if I had a pouch. And I come over and I can rattle them. Hey, I got some Scooby snacks here for you, right? Right, you know, and I, man, they're really good. And I make the sheep noise. Come on over here, kind of like we do like a dog. Come on. And those sheep don't care. They don't know me. They don't know my voice. And all I'm doing is if my neighbors were looking out and seeing me do this, they would say, well, who is that fool? Who's the idiot trying to talk to sheep or my goats or my ram? That's me. But I almost guarantee that if the shepherd came, Lucy, Sally, George, Fred, Buckwheat, you always got to have a Buckwheat out there. Their heads pop up. Hey, I know him. That's my shepherd. They come running over. He reaches into his pouch. He pulls out the Scooby snacks. They munch on them. Have a good time. This is what Jesus is saying. That's what Jesus said here. He said, a stranger, they will not follow. But they will flee from him, for they do not know the voice of strangers. Now, this is one of the verses of John chapter 10 that's not Jesus' own words, but it's context, it's narrative. This figure of speech Jesus used with them, but they did not understand what he was saying to them. So Jesus again said to them, truly, truly, I say to you, I am the door of the sheep. So Jesus said, you see that guy right there? That's me. That's me standing in the door, standing in the gap. All who came before me are thieves and robbers, but the sheep did not listen to them. It's me on the outside of the fence, right? Right down 500. That's me trying to get over the fence, trying to feed sheep that are not mine, trying to get sheep to come into my truck that are not mine. It's the thief. It's the robber. I didn't do that. Don't put that out there. I'm trying to steal people's sheep or goats. But illustrated purposes here, Jesus says, I am the door, verse 9. If anyone enters by me, he will be saved and will go in and out and find pasture. The thief comes only to steal and to kill, destroy. I came that they may have life, have it abundantly. I want you to go back and see this verse with me. One more time, he says this. If anyone enters by me, he will be saved and will go in and out and find pasture. Jesus uses an illustration. He says when the shepherd leaves and he calls his own sheep to himself,
They follow him as he's going. So if I was a shepherd and there were sheep behind me and I called them and they began to follow me, they're not out in front of me, they're behind me. And what basically the shepherd is saying is like, where I go, what I do, you're safe. I'm not asking you to do, be anything more than what I am being right here in this moment. This is what Jesus is sharing with us. And so, Jesus is the door. Jesus is the safety, but Jesus also is the ointment. And so I want to share this as we come to a close this morning, because when a shepherd stands at the doorway of where this man is standing, they stand with their legs spread out like this.

0: in his shepherd's pouch a thing of ointment. Now, it could be oil, castor oil, it could be something of this nature, and he dabs it on his hands, and he begins to wipe the wounds, the scratches, kind of gives them a tap. Go ahead. Go on inside. You're okay. And they go in, and they get some rest. They get what they need. And so that's what is happening at the sheep. And so Jesus is using this as this illustration. So I want you to imagine yourself. You're at the end of your day. You're at the end of the day, whatever time that is for you. And so you're coming figuratively to the sheep gate, to the door. And there's Jesus. And Jesus is there. And you're coming in with your disappointments. You're coming with your frustrations. You're coming in with your day has been hard and brutal. And so, so here's Jesus. And he just kind of starts at your head, and he's just kind of looking around. He's going down to the torso, and he's looking at the thighs and your feet. It's okay. And, and inside his pouch, he has some ointment. And Jesus' ointment is called the balm of Gilead. And the balm of Gilead comes from a special tree in Gilead. And in order to get the gummy substance that creates the ointment, the tree, the leaf, the branch itself has to be pierced. It has to be pierced to let that gooey substance to flow through that they use for the ointment. And Jesus is coming, and he's saying, I am the balm of Gilead. And as Jesus is there, he takes the ointment that because he's been pierced for us, Isaiah 53, by his transgressions, because of our transgressions, Jesus had suffered for us. By his stripes, we are healed. And Jesus is there. Oh, I know that was an unkind word. Oh, I know you're having trouble here. Oh, I know you're disappointed here. I know you're frustrated. He's taking that balm of Gilead, that ointment, and he's putting it over the wounds. He's putting over the scratches. He's putting over the bruises. He says, come on in and have rest. I didn't come just to give you life. I come to give you life more abundantly. And this is the balm of Gilead. This is what Jesus is stating here. And so, When we think of this, I want to share a quote with you from a pastor from long ago. And so here's what this pastor had said. He said, there is more in the balm to heal than there is in guilt to wound. There is more in grace to save than there is in sin to destroy. We come in thinking, my life is done, it's over with, I wrecked it to a point of no return. And Jesus is like, no, I was pierced for this. I hung on the cross for this. There is no sin that Jesus cannot forgive. There is no trouble that Jesus can't help you with. There is no addiction that Jesus can't help you through. I'm not saying there aren't going to be struggles. I'm not saying there aren't going to be problems, because we all have our messes. But there is a Jesus who's the balm of Gilead standing at the door ready to bring ointment to your wounds.
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4: To tell you about the Jubilee Singers, I'll have to take you back to the time after the Civil War. At that time, most former slaves weren't educated until a school named Fisk University opened. But life wasn't easy at the school. The students faced threats of violence, cold and crumbling buildings, and a severe lack of funds. The treasurer of the school, George Leonard White, had an idea.
5: I believe it would do much for morale if we were to create a choir.
4: Mr. White soon found that many of the students had learned songs they called spirituals while they were slaves. He tried to convince his students to perform them in a cantata.

0: Well, I'm sorry, Mr. White, but we aren't going to sing our plantation songs for any crowd.
1: Why in heaven's name not?
2: Those are our songs, Mr. White. They're personal.
3: But even while the choir improved, the school fell deeper and deeper into financial crisis.
4: Well, I've just received a notice from the bank holding our mortgage. They're giving us 6 months to pay off our loan. We'll be evicted come next spring.
3: Mr. White became convinced that a tour with his choir would be the only way to generate the money necessary to save the school.
4: Very well, Mr. White. Take your company of evangelist singers to the north.
3: Once the tour began, the difficulties only increased.
5: Now you can ride in the caboose or you can walk.
6: Well, we can eat a meal or get a few rooms tonight.
7: I'm so hungry, my ribs are sticking to my backbone.
6: You just said all of your rooms are open.
5: Not for them, they ain't.
6: No rooms.
3: Still, they pressed on faithfully, committing themselves to him who would not fail them.
6: I believe that the Lord sent us on this mission. And where he calls, he always provides.
3: In the months to come, the choir's burdens grew. Their strength failed due to ill treatment at hotels and on railroads, poorly attended concerts, and the intimidation and ridicule of racists.
8: That's terrible.
5: Shameful.
3: It is. However, I believe that a gentleman will not insult me, and no man, not a gentleman, can insult me.
5: Oh, I'm going to have to ponder that line a bit.
8: Yeah.
3: Anyway, as time went by, one would expect things to improve. They did not. The greatest difficulty was that, in making just enough to pay their expenses, the group began to lose hope. What was the point of their mission if every penny only paid for their travel expenses and did nothing to help their school?
8: I would have given up.
5: Not me.
3: No, Mr. White wouldn't allow it. One particular Sunday, the group was invited to sing at a black church.
9: It's a true pleasure to have you all here to sing for us. I've heard good things about you.
2: When does the service start, Reverend?
9: We begin promptly at 10 o'clock. You'll sing for us directly after.
6: After? After what?
9: After the service.
2: But if we wait until after the service, won't most of the folks leave?
9: Maybe, but I can't forgo the sermon, and we need to take our own offering first.
6: In other words, you're afraid that if your congregation gives us an offering, they won't give any to you?
9: We do have poor folks, and giving is down. The Lord's work is always the first priority.
6: Are you suggesting, Reverend, that we aren't doing the Lord's work?
9: Oh, I've no doubt you're very entertaining, but the word must be preached.
6: Yes, it must. All right, everyone, gather your things. We're leaving.
9: Leaving? What? I've gone out of my way to make time for you.
6: And we appreciate it, too. But you can have it back. More time for you to preach the word.
9: As you wish.
10: Here we go again. Lord, you need to cut us a break. We've hit 10 miles of bad road, and now the horses come up lame.
6: That's enough, Mr. Holmes. Every beast of the forest is his, as well as the cattle on 1,000 hills.
10: You have to admit, Mr. White, the Lord hasn't exactly directed those cattle our way. Given the state of things, I'd say he penned them up and locked the gate.
6: Yes, things are dire, Thomas. But I believe God will not allow us to fail in so great a work. These are mere tests, which all who seek to do his work must endure.
2: I'm with you, Mr. White. I believe we're chosen by God to save our school. Things are bound to turn around.
11: Yeah, right.
10: Right, Ellen.
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0: Mr. White's been gone a long time.
1: Mm-hmm. Oh, he'll be back when he finds a place for us.
0: If he finds a place.
2: I'm hungry.
1: Bitch, I'm tired. There's no point in dwelling on things we can't do anything about.
3: Sorry, I'm so late, my friends.
4: Well, we were beginning to wonder if you took off with all our money.
3: I was tempted, but decided I wouldn't get very far on $1.
5: Did you find a hotel?
3: No, Phoebe. I'm afraid that no one would take us in.
0: Another night sleeping on a hard bench.
4: Well, at least we're in good company. The inns had no room for baby Jesus either.
6: Mm-hmm. That's true.
1: Yes, he knows our struggles.
3: Mm-hmm. I'm afraid I have more bad news.
0: Uh-huh. Well, go on with it.
3: I spoke with our sponsor for tomorrow's concert. It seems they'll accept nothing but, well, minstrel songs.
5: What?
0: Minstrel songs? They want us to act like fools and sing their hateful, demeaning tunes? You have to be kidding.
3: It's all their audience will settle for. I understand that it's a humiliation. I'll cancel the event.
5: Will they pay?
3: There is a guarantee of money, yes.
1: That answers the question for me.
3: It's a lot to ask.
1: We've been ridiculed our entire lives, Mr. White. Every time they did it, they took something from us. At least this time, they'll be giving us something. Mm-hmm. And we can make good use of that money. We'll do it.
4: And the Lord will keep us from sinking down.
1: That's right, Benjamin.
6: All right.
1: Amen. Talent.

0: perform minstrel songs was truly humiliating for the choir. They had to dress up like buffoons and sing songs that insulted their intelligence and everything they had endured as slaves. But they did it anyway, believing the income would help improve their circumstances. It didn't. They continued to suffer from hunger and the cold. Due to their threadbare clothing in the winter, many in the group became ill. The concerts were often met with indifference and even suspicion by the pastors in their congregations. Time was ticking away, and closing the university began to seem inevitable. But the singers didn't give up. On November 16, 1871, they were scheduled to sing before the First National Council of Congregational Church in Oberlin, Ohio. They expected a warm welcome, but, well, they got just the opposite.
1: I hope you do realize that your singing here is rather inconvenient. We're much too busy to be bothered by a group that will surely embarrass the college.
2: We're here by invitation, Dr. Wolcott.
1: Yes, yes, my predecessors. But I'm trying to build a respectable institution here, not one that dwells on the injustices of the past.
3: That's hardly our desire, sir.
1: Well, desire or not, it is most inconvenient. Still, I suppose we must get it over with. Stay here. I'll introduce you.
3: Oh, dear. This should be interesting. They look half asleep already. I don't know that a cantata will wake them up.
4: Here we go. Minstrels.
5: No, wait. My friends, I'm going to ask you to do something I've not asked you to do since we began. I suggest we abandon our regular song list.
6: What?
3: And do what, Mr. White?
5: Remind them of their heritage. Oberlin strongly opposed slavery. And some of the people here are associated with Fisk University. How have they forgotten that? How dare they want to forget that?
6: What are you suggesting, Mr. White?
5: They need to be reminded of God's work of redemption. They need to hear your spirituals.
3: Oh, no, Mr. White,
5: I know, Ella. And I won't force you to do what I'm asking. But if ever we've met a group of people who need to hear the passion and power of your history, it is now. What do you say?
6: I'll do whatever you say, Mr. White. I reckon if we don't do something different, this may be our last concert.
7: That's true, Benjamin.
6: Ella?
7: How about Steal Away?
6: Yeah.
5: My thoughts exactly. After you, my friends.
8: Mm.

0: Remarkable. Absolutely remarkable. Here's my address. Contact me about singing for my congregation as soon as possible, would you please?
1: I will, sir. Thank you.
2: I was transported, sir. Never before have I heard such heavenly voices.
1: It was a pleasure to be here.
3: Mr. White.
1: Dr. Wolcott.
3: It doesn't happen often, but when it does, I own up to it. I was mistaken. Out of fear that we might be embarrassed. I have been embarrassing. Please accept my apologies.
1: I do.
3: And here's the collection. $130. Not as much as I would hope, but I believe it will assist you in your cause.
1: Thank you, Dr. Wolcott. We'll have a nice bed and a good meal tonight.
4: Mm-hmm. You bet.
3: Oh, you shall, but you'll not use 1 cent of that to pay for it. I have a large enough house. I hope you'll do me the honor of staying there to enjoy what hospitality I can provide as long as you're here in Oberlin.
1: We'd be honored.
5: Excuse me, may I interrupt?
3: Of course, Reverend Beecher. I'll find you later, Mr. White.
1: Thank you, Dr. Wolcott.
6: Thank you.
7: Thanks.
1: Reverend Beecher? As in the most popular preacher in all of these United States?
5: Unfortunately, I'm not the Beecher you're thinking of, sir. I'm the much lesser Reverend Thomas. My brother is Henry Ward Beecher, the man whom you so admire.
1: Well, it's still a pleasure to meet you, Reverend.
5: Well, I must tell you that I am quite taken with your music. Although a staunch abolitionist, I feel that only now can I begin to truly understand the trials of the Negro.
1: Then we've served a good purpose, sir.
5: And you must continue to serve that purpose. Keep on singing them to any and all with ears to hear. There is truth in those songs, and the truth should never be held back. It is our most powerful weapon against evil. Mm-hmm. You must sing at my church in New York. And I intend to write my brother about you. I'm confident he'll want you to sing at Plymouth Church. With respect, sir, I must ask you about your name.
1: Our name?
5: Surely you can't continue to call yourselves the colored singers from Fisk University.
1: Well, now that you mention it, I do have a few thoughts about that.
7: Oh.
1: But I haven't spoken to the choir about it.
7: You have a different name for us?
1: Today has made it clear to me. Through music, each one of you powerfully proclaims your sorrowful experiences and memories. Yet you do so while looking forward with hope to a future filled with promise.
7: That's true.
1: You know of the year of Jubilee.
8: It's the year set out in the Old Testament when slaves were made free and all debts were forgiven.
1: Exactly. I can think of no expression that describes our purpose so perfectly. So, I suggest that from today onward, you shall be known as the Fisk Jubilee Singers.
7: Fisk Jubilee Singers!
5: Very good.

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1: 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We always love hearing from you.

0: And that's when they finally became successful?
1: Actually, no, Olivia. Within days, they came very close to abandoning that tour.
0: What? Why?
1: Well, in spite of the success at Oberlin, the fortunes of the choir didn't change. Week after week, performing with little rest, they pressed on and the tour took its toll. Rheumatism, bronchitis, and fatigue plagued the singers. Discouraged, they prayed about whether the Lord would have them return home. But their only course seemed to be keep moving forward, on to New York. They pinned all their hopes on their success there.
0: Why not just go home?
1: Well, home to what? If they failed, the college would fail too. Well, don't forget, Olivia, they weren't just fighting for a school, they were fighting for the right to learn. If they couldn't learn, well, what sort of future could they have?
0: So what did they do?
1: They had become so committed to their calling that they were willing to wait as long as it took until the good time coming comes. Mr. White, though exhausted and overwhelmed with the pressure he faced daily, believed that they were wrestling with the devil for the future of Fisk. The pivotal event came 3 days before Christmas. Henry Ward Beecher, who truly was the most famous preacher in America, received his brother Thomas's letter and invited the group to sing at his weekly prayer meeting. Beecher's church included some of America's richest and most influential families. It was their best chance to receive the financial help they needed. If they failed, it was over.
2: Brothers and sisters, I have a treat for you today. You're about to hear songs that have been sung by generations of uneducated slaves. These songs have helped many captives to endure their chains, helped mothers to hope against hope and keep their souls up when all looked bleak and dark because the ones they loved were stolen from them. I hope you may be stimulated in your sympathies and gladly help this group raise funds to pursue their studies. I believe that you will. Please welcome to Plymouth Church the Fisk Jubilee Singers!

0: Friends, this money cannot stay in my pocket any longer. And neither should yours. Though they sing like nightingales, these young men and women can't eat like them. Give! Give as the Lord has given to you!
1: So what happened?
2: Beach's church gave them $250 that night.
1: Whoa.
2: And $600 more at a second concert.
1: Wow.
2: But more importantly, they spread the word about the Jubilee Singers. So much so that every church wanted to host them. In fact, over the next year, they raised over $40,000 from their concerts.
3: Well, that's a lot of money in them days.
1: Well, that's a lot of money today. What happened to the school?
2: Oh, I thought you didn't care about the school.
3: Yeah.
1: I do.
2: The Singers paid off all the school's debts and, in fact, raised enough money to build a whole new campus.
1: That's amazing.
2: Oh, yeah. Later, they sang for the Queen of England, performed at the White House for President Ulysses Grant, and a concert hall filled with congressmen and diplomats. And they sang for notable people of the day, like Mark Twain.
1: Did you ever meet them, Mr. Douglas?
2: I did. In fact, I gave a song to the Jubilee Singers when I was privileged to meet them.
3: Really? What was the song?
1: Yeah.
2: Oh, a haunting tune named Run to Jesus. Run to Jesus, shun the danger. I don't expect to stay much longer here.
4: Wow.
2: It was through that spiritual I was able to think of escaping from my slavery.
1: Wow.
2: I tell you, if the great book were destroyed today, it could be recreated out of the fabric of those plantation songs.
1: What an amazing story.
3: Sure is.
1: I haven't even gone to a fundraiser for my school, let alone risk my life for it like they did.
3: Yeah, makes me wish I'd have gone to college instead of settling for that mail-order high school diploma.
1: Well, I'd like to stay and talk some more, but I have to go.
2: To do what, if I may ask?
1: Well, first, I think I'll do my homework.
3: Good for you.
2: Good idea.
1: And, well, then I think I'll see if I can find some of their music. It rocks!

0: You know, I hope the story of the Jubilee Singers is as inspiring to you as it was to me. By using their talent and working faithfully, even going on when a lot of us might have given up, they touched the hearts of thousands of people, saved their school, and introduced the world to a powerful form of music that brought listeners closer to God. And it's more incredible when you think that they did it to save their school. How many of you would be willing to do that? I think Olivia might, now that she understands the value of learning. Isn't it amazing what God can do with His people when they're willing to follow Him? Romans 8 asks, "If God is for us, who can be against us? Who shall separate us from the love of Christ? Shall trouble or hardship or persecution? No. In all these things we are more than conquerors, through Him who loved us." The Jubilee Singers certainly were conquerors, using music to conquer the hearts and minds of people for God. 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Today's adventure, the Jubilee Singers, is included in Album 51, Take It From the Top. 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The Jubilee Singers was written by Dave Arnold, with sound design by Nathan Jones, and music by John Campbell. Our cast included Michael Goff, Nico Posey, Scott Lawrence, and OG Banks. And I'm Chris, hoping you'll join us again next time for more Adventures in Odyssey.
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2: 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I'm your host, Abdul-Hakim Shabazz, the editor and publisher of IndyPolitics.org. Well, this week, America marks its 250th birthday, and so we'll look at this from a couple of different perspectives, one historical and one economic. We start with a conversation with Indiana historian Dr. Daniel Miller. Miller, a consulting leadership historian and Columbia Club member, walked us through how America marked its 50th, 100th, 150th, and 200th birthdays, and found today's divisions are nothing new.
4: Well, this week marks the 250th anniversary or 250th birthday of the founding of the greatest republic in the history of the universe, the United States of America. But America's had a lot of things over the 250 years, particularly with roles of leadership and different presidents, different types of leaders. So join us on the news line is an old friend, my good friend, Dr. Daniel Miller, leadership consultant. So Daniel, my friend, also a local historian. But Dan, my friend, thank you very much for being with us and happy birthday, America.
5: Happy birthday. And thank you so much for having me. I greatly appreciate it.
4: So what's the difference between America being 249 versus 251 versus 250?
5: Well, part of it, I think, is just human math, where there are some numbers that mean more than others. You know, your 50th birthday means more than your 47th, typically. Your 25th anniversary means more than your 13th, typically. So this is part of that, where we just happen to land on a number of 250 that has just a meaning all to itself, and we've had it before. You know, we've had big numbers before. I've done some work on that, in fact, about 50 and 100 and 150 and 200, and now we're looking at 250.
4: So let's start with the 50th anniversary of the founding of the Republic. I want to say that would have been 1846-ish?
5: Yep. 1826.
4: So what was going on back then?
5: Well, a lot of the same thing now. You have a major political figure on the presidential level who had run for president, lost, was convinced that the election was rigged. His followers, who tended to be outside of the established political world, agreed with him, and he set about to make it right. Now, he was not in the White House at the time. We're talking about Andrew Jackson. The man who had defeated him, John Quincy Adams, was the president. But there's bitterness between the two political parties, or the political parties, I should say. There's a lot of suspicion around unfair practices on the election level. And so that probably rings fairly familiar to people today.
4: Yes, it does. Like I said, the more things change, the more they stay exactly the same.
5: Right.
4: Let's fast forward another 50 years to 1876.
5: Hey, before I leave that, can I throw out one last thought? Because it's super, super important for us, which is when I looked at what I called the big four, you know, 50, 100, 150, 200. When I looked at the big four, one thing really popped out as a kind of a takeaway and a thread was that on the one hand, you had big planned events. But on the other hand, you had things that were completely unplanned and unexpected, and those were often the things that had the biggest impact, for better or for worse, on the memory of the occasion. And so I'll give you the example from 1826. They've got stuff planned, and one of the big things planned is the opening of a new transportation technology, which is the Erie Canal. And that's to coincide with July 4th, 1826. And that's a big deal. However, something else happened that day that nobody planned and nobody wanted, which was several states separated by each other. John Adams and Thomas Jefferson die on the same day. Two of the five members of the committee that drafts the Declaration of Independence die on its 50th birthday on the same day. And that hit people hard. So it's really the eulogy of those two guys that becomes the centerpiece of the 50th anniversary.
4: It's interesting, too, you bring up Adams and Jefferson, because they were so instrumental in the founding of the Republic.
5: Absolutely. Founding of the Republic, and probably the first two on the presidential level who ended up hating each other for a while because of political partisanship. Now, they reconcile, but it just goes to show you that the vitriol, the hostility, and the tensions really are kind of baked in. They're woven into the fabric of the thing. And the question is, how do you eliminate it? The question is, how do you manage it?
4: Our guest in the program today is our good friend, Dr. Daniel Miller, a fellow member of the Columbia Club and also local historian, with all the focus on leadership over the course of our history. And so we're talking about America's 250th birthday that we're celebrating on the 4th of July this week. But also, just sort of historical perspective of the big birthday, of the big holidays, the big birthdays, the 50, 100, 150, and 200. So, Dan, let's fast forward to 100 years old. It's 1876. We're about a few years after the Civil War. We got Reconstruction, Rutherford B. Hayes, Grover Cleveland, Benjamin Harrison. I call it the bearded president. The bearded president.
5: Right. That's exactly true. Interesting thing here. So there's an enormous set or pair of conflicting agendas. You have one agenda that wants more than anything in the world to end the Civil War that ended 11 years before. So the hostility and all of that, there's a group that wants to set that aside and move on. However, that clashes with another agenda by other groups, which is they want to continue to push to fulfill the promises of the Declaration. So they're not as interested in emphasizing the unity or the reunity of things. They're interested in fulfillment of obligations and commitments that they see having been made in 1776. And you probably know where I'm going with this. There's two primary groups. One, Black Americans, led by Frederick Douglass, and one is women, led by Elizabeth Cady Stanton and others. So both groups want to use the 100th anniversary as a platform for highlighting their condition and the promises made to their part of the American citizenry. So that's a big feature of it. Now, here's something coming along for the first time in 1876, and it's still with us today. Business. Business finds the day as a great sales opportunity. So if you manufacture cups, well, then by gosh, you're going to make a centennial cup. If you manufacture shirts, you're going to make centennial shirts and socks and shoes and on and on and on. If you have a hotel, you want to emphasize special holiday rates for the centennial traveler. So business ties in to the celebration in a way that it's never done before. I think we see now that that's set the groundwork for what we have today in that kind of commercial aspect of the holiday. So that's a big part of it. Last thing I'll say about this, it's a World's Fair, and that's very important to know. It is the 1876 World's Fair by design in Philadelphia. And so it is a global event that emphasizes American greatness and American progress and the American future. So remember we talked about the Erie Canal back in 1826? Well, multiply that by 100, and you have the technological displays for the 1876 version.
4: We're talking to our good friend Daniel Miller, Dr. Daniel Miller, local historian, big on leadership. Talk about the 250th birthday of America coming up this week on the 4th of July. We're also looking at past sort of big celebrations in our time's history, whether it is 1826, 76, et cetera. Dan, I want to, before we move on to the next section here, I thought it was interesting because in 1877, I believe it was, Reconstruction ends, but because there's a change in one of the voting structures. And I know this from Animaniacs, from the cartoon. If I remember searching correctly, the Ruffey Hayes like loses by just one vote.
5: Correct. It's a dog eat dog election. And again, I don't have to make this stuff up. It all happens. So you've got dog eat dog political tensions across the country. Again, to my point earlier, it's happened before. And so the Electoral College is in dispute as an outcome, and they have to throw it to a special commission to sort out the disputed electoral votes. As it turns out, there's a kind of a backdoor, back alley deal made in a place in D.C. called the Wormley House. And in exchange for Rutherford Hayes getting miraculously all of the disputed electoral votes, there's a deal cut that, yes, he'll oversee the withdrawal of federal troops from the Reconstruction South. So that's your Wormley House bargain, as they call it. And that's how Rutherford Hayes gets into the White House. So that's very much a part of the climate of 1876 moving into 1877. The other thing that's such an important part of the climate, and you're going to know this when you hear me say it, on almost the same day as the major part of that celebration on July 4th, Custer's last stand occurs. So that blares across the national media via the Telegraph and can be reported almost instantaneously now, or at least the day after. So that shock comes to Americans in the middle of their celebration of the World's Fair and the Declaration Centennial.
4: And then let's fast forward from 1876 to 1926, kind of a sort of an interesting part in our nation's history, because on the one hand, we just kind of got out of World War One, and a couple years down the road is the Great Depression, then World War Two.
5: Yeah, it's fascinating, and I, I'm so blessed to have you invite me on today. I mean, so I apologize if I'm droning on, but boy, we could talk a lot about each of these, and this is no different for 1926. And for us, you and me, the Columbia Club is in existence for the first time in our litany here of the Big Four. So they've been around since 1889 by this point. But there's a great leadership thing here, which is, nobody really has a good idea of how to celebrate. And so they just can't get traction with anything that excites people. So in very typical leadership reality, what ends up happening is somebody says, hey, well, why don't we just repeat the last big birthday? So they go back and try to repeat 1876. Including a World's Fair, including in Philadelphia, and on and on and on, including trying to make it a global event. So they kind of default, right? And as often happens when you do that, it doesn't go well. And the 1926 celebration really lacks an energy and an excitement that it is unfortunate. You would think that, again, with a big number, 150, there'd be a special zeal. It is gone. It's conspicuous in its absence. So that's an interesting thing. Now, the one thing from a planned perspective in 1926 is that I would argue, and there's a lot of people who would agree with me, it also sets the stage for a president to make the most famous and well-thought-out public speech ever made by a president on the Declaration of Independence, and it's Calvin Coolidge who gives the keynote speech on July 5th, which is a Monday, because they didn't want to celebrate on Sunday. And so Coolidge's speech, which you can find, by the way, all over the internet, just type in July 5th, 1926, Calvin Coolidge, he gives a remarkable examination of the Declaration of Independence. It's absolutely fabulous. And just as a reminder, he wrote it himself. So there were no speechwriters involved. So the other piece of it, remember we talked about unplanned events? Well, there's an unplanned event in 1926 that ends up resonating down to today for all of us, or for many of us, which is through no agenda, through no expectations, John David Rockefeller Jr., John D. Rockefeller II, if you will, decides that he's so swept up in the idea of the 150th anniversary of the Declaration that he's going to make one of his primary philanthropical causes be the restoration of Williamsburg, Virginia. So Colonial Williamsburg draws, as a site, draws its origin from 1926 and John D. Rockefeller Jr.
4: Wow. Our guest on the program today, Dan Miller. Dan Miller, local historian, Dr. Dan Miller, fellow member of the Columbia Club. As we look at past celebrations of America's birthday, we looked at 1776 to 1826 to 1876, 1926. And now the last one I remember, the one, because I was only 7 years old at the time, was the 1976 celebration.
5: Oh, gosh.
4: I want to make you feel old, so there we go, old friend.
5: I was the keynote.
4: Did you read your speech off of parchment? That was the million-dollar question with a quill pen.
5: That's true. Or the cave wall, one of the two. So, again, you know, I don't have to make it up. I can just uncover it and then just stand aside and let you take it from there. So here we go. Hostility, tension. Nobody wants to talk to somebody on the other side of the aisle because they're evil, and on and on. It's exactly 1976 as much as it is 2026. So now you're going to know some of these things. So you're only, several months outside of the only president to ever resign from the White House, Richard Nixon, and Watergate. You're only a year outside of the formal surrender and humiliating withdrawal of American forces from Saigon, South Vietnam. You're in the middle of a year where there's a kind of a pandemic fiasco scare for the swine flu. You're in the middle of a year where the American president is mocked and ridiculed for being clumsy and stupid. And we you're in the middle of a year where inflation is off the chart, gas prices off the chart, and American lack of confidence off the chart high. So, and you're in the middle of a year where domestic terrorism is a daily problem, so much so that many state law enforcement agencies around the U.S. as we head into July 4th, 1976, have issued internal warnings for watching out for domestic terrorist incidents. So it's just awful. And by the way, on a national level, on a federal level, in terms of planning, it was so bad that Nixon had decided to just basically disband the whole effort to try to plan. The planning effort had started in 1966 during the Lyndon Johnson administration. Johnson was motivated to make everybody appreciate the virtues of big government. Well, as you can imagine, by the time you get to 1969, 1970, that's a street fight in those meetings. And so by the time you're around 1973, Nixon just says, well, the heck with this. Let's just disband it, or we're essentially going to disband the national effort. So what they do, again, out of just kind of giving up, is they say, well, we're going to let individual communities do what they want to do. We'll have a pot of money. And if they want to designate themselves as a bicentennial community, that's an actual phrase, bicentennial community, we'll help fund whatever local efforts they want to come up with, and we'll call it done. Turns out that was a genius move, because beneath all of that layer of and crust of problems that I laid out for you from 1975, 1976, beneath that, there was this untapped reservoir of public spirit and public patriotism and public pride in kind of the American way and the American identity. And when they started funding these local events, people came out of the woodwork to do a thousand different things. You probably remember George H.W. Bush and his 1,000 points of light speech during his presidency. Well, there were 1,000 points of light in the bicentennial celebrations that year that ranged from the tall ships in New York Harbor to Johnny Cash being the grand marshal of the festivities in Washington, D.C., to a wagon train that went across the United States in honor of the pioneers, and 1,000 other things. So it ended up being a marvelous, marvelous event that day that everybody surprised themselves as to how good it went and how good people felt. And, you know, I always like using the present not to judge the past, but to help you taste the past. So let's take the World Cup. I think I'm first guy to say I'm not a big soccer guy, but, you know, you can't avoid it to some extent in terms of the coverage. And one thing I think everybody would agree with that people have just been shocked by is how positive visitors have been from around the world to various American cities, you know, from free refills and drinks to well-stocked supermarkets and all and air conditioning and all the rest, and friendliness. So that surprising spirit was exactly what was alive in 1976 on July 4th. There was a surprising patriotic spirit that people encountered in each other that was a really fresh discovery. So that's funny. Go ahead.
4: It's funny you bring that up because I'm a big comic book dork, much in the spirit of my lovely wife. And I remember back in 1976, Marvel Comics, who owns Captain America, did a whole bunch of big, giant specialty issues and the whole nine yards. Captain America goes back in time to the Revolutionary War and kind of goes through America's America's challenges and sort of its triumphs. But I thought it was interesting because, heck, when the superhero people, when the comic book company can get involved in the celebration of bicentennial, you know that's marketing if I ever saw some.
5: That's exactly right, and that's a wonderful anecdote. And a couple other things just to throw onto the pile here from that experience. Remember, again, we talked about planned and unplanned, right? Well, one of the unplanned moments, this is ahead of July 4th. This is actually, I think, in April of 1976. So that corresponds with, you know, Paul Revere's anniversary and all that. There's a baseball game out in Dodger Stadium, I believe, between the Cubs and the Dodgers. And before the game starts, a couple of guys jump the fence and come out and come sprint out onto the outfield. And they're dragging a gas can and an American flag. And the what they're going to do is douse the flag in gasoline and set it on fire in front of everybody. And out of nowhere, Chicago Cubs outfielder Rick Monday sprints across the grass and scoops up the flag before it can be ignited. And 70,000 people erupt in applause. And that was your tip-off. That was your unplanned tip-off that there's this reservoir of untapped public spirit that was going to emerge a couple of months later with the July 4th celebration. Now, one thing, and you know, forgive me, and I'll ask the audience here to forgive me ahead of time, too. I'm going to remind you that in 1976, the NCAA men's basketball championship would have been what, that March, I think it was. So a month ahead of Rick Monday. And as it happened, Indiana University is undefeated, and they end up winning the title. I think they're, what, 32-0 or 33-0 that year with Bob Knight. Well, the Final Four is held in Philadelphia. And so the Final Four of the NCAA that year is just steeped in bicentennial imagery. I found it really interesting, and again, to be perfectly blunt, a little disheartening and discouraging, that when Indianapolis held the Final Four this past March in 2026, the year of the 250, there wasn't a peep about the celebration to come. There wasn't a peep about the significance of the year in which this was being held. Now, I didn't watch every single minute of it, so maybe I missed the big reference, but I did watch a lot of it, and I didn't see anything. So I thought that was a very unfortunate oversight and lack of imagination in how that might have gone.
4: Historian Dr. Dan Miller with us for a few more minutes on the program today. Dan, not that you can see the future, but what do you see in 2076?
5: Oh, well, they'll be screaming.
4: Do I get my flying car, my transporter? That's all I want at light speed.
5: I hope you do. They've been promising that for several years, haven't they? In the cartoons, at least. They'll probably be scraping me off the asphalt somewhere in 2076, so I don't know. But, gosh. Well, for one thing, there will be significance in what is unplanned. That's it. So there'll be something major that is unplanned that will capture the spirit, for better or worse, of that era. The second thing I'll say is that, like we've seen in our four examples, the celebration will, in fact, reflect what's going on. So that will be an indicator and a barometer of whatever it is that's on people's hearts and minds and souls that is true in 2076. You'll see that reflected in the celebrations of 2076. I'll also say that there's the possibility of good tidings, because we've seen that happen. Even though there's been some pretty dark times in our four examples, we've had good things happen in those celebrations. Doesn't mean they've gone perfectly by any means, but there have been good things happen despite some very real reasons for discouragement in those particular years. It'll probably be true in 2076 as well.
4: As I jokingly say, old friend, the more things change, the more they stay exactly the same. It's like my dad always said, son, you want to know what somebody is going to do tomorrow? Look at what they did yesterday.
5: That's right. That's right. There's a guy, famous writer R.G. Collingwood, who made it, and I'm going to paraphrase it and butcher it all in the same time, wonderful quote where he said, the only indication as to what people can do is what people have done. So I that's another way of saying what you just said. I couldn't agree more.
4: Dan, as we get ready to wrap up our conversation, when you look at the past 250 years of the great American experiment, and like I tell people, despite our issues, it's still the great. I don't see anybody getting on boats to leave here.
5: Nope. that's exactly right.
4: What would you say is, when you look at our history from a historical perspective, from a political perspective, a national perspective, what would you say is one of our greatest traits, one of our greatest moments?
5: Oh, boy. Greatest traits.
4: And you don't have to say May 1969 because that's the year I was born, so we can skip over all that. So
5: that's the year time went backwards, I'm pretty sure. greatest traits has to be a deep well, W-E-L-L, a deep well of positive energy. If you want to call it can do, if you want to call it innovation or entrepreneurial, if you want to call it pioneering or whatever, but I'll just put them all together and just say positive energy. That seems to be built in here. And I think that was built in for just about everybody, regardless of their circumstances. And I mean some of the worst circumstances. I include enslaved populations in that too. The idea that I can get out of this, the idea that I can do and be and become something more than I was yesterday. That runs true, I think, just up and down the scale and side to side. So to me, that's a trait that is powerfully American. As far as a moment is concerned, goodness gracious. I would say probably, for me, I've been doing a lot of work on 250 years ago. Over the past 4 years, I've been doing a series on that, 250 years ago. And I would say that one of the most positive moments was when the committee that produced the draft declaration finished its work and said, okay, we're done. Five guys said, we're done. Here's the best we can do. And they handed it over to the larger group of 56 guys for them to reflect on and consider and cut up and argue about and everything else. That's a great moment. When the committee says, we're done, here you go. I wish I could have been on that committee, and I'll bet the relief in their minds was gigantic.
4: All right. Well, our guest on the program today has been our good friend, Dr. Dan Millett, my fellow member of the Columbia Club, talking about America's 250th birthday and also past celebrations in American history as well. Daniel, my friend, always great to talk to you. Thank you very much for being with us today, and happy birthday, America.
5: Thank you very much for having me. I greatly appreciate it.
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0: Elvis. 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Because
1: I
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1: News. I'm Paul Stevens. South Carolina Republican Senator Lindsey Graham passing away last night at the age of 71. Reaction from President Trump.
2: He was such an advocate. He was, you know, if he wanted to get something, and you know, he had a unique ability. He was able to deal with Democrats and Republicans. If I had a problem, a real problem, I wouldn't often ask. But if I had a problem with a Democrat, he could work it out.
1: The president on the phone with NBC's Meet the Press. More attacks, meantime, between the U.S. and Iran, battling to control the Strait of Hormuz.
3: U.S. Central Command says about 140 military targets were hit, including missile and drone launch sites. Iran retaliated with strikes targeting Bahrain, Kuwait, Qatar, and Oman, while warning the strategic waterway will remain closed.
1: And that's Fox's Matt Murphy. 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
8: 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This afternoon, partly sunny with a high near 80, a chance of showers and thunderstorms. Tonight, mostly cloudy with a low around 64, a chance of showers and thunderstorms. Looking ahead to Monday, mostly sunny with a high near 80, a slight chance of showers and thunderstorms. Currently, it's 78 and partly cloudy. I'm Roger Davis. For your local forecast 24/7, visit WKVI.com.
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0: The Fifth Dimension, The Stones, The Jefferson Airplane. 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
1: 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I always love our conversations together. Jay Weinberg, good morning, sir.
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1: Fox News, I'm Pam Husso. He's being remembered as a true patriot.
2: I just can't believe it. He was like a member of the family to me. It's very tough.
1: President Trump reacting to the death of South Carolina Senator Lindsey Graham on NBC's Meet the Press. The senator died last night at 71.
3: Graham especially advised Trump on foreign policy matters such as Iran and Russia, and he had just returned from Ukraine and on Friday announced an agreement with the Trump administration to move forward on a package of Russia sanctions.
1: That's Fox's Alex Hogan. Traffic is flowing in the Strait of Hormuz. That's according to U.S. Central Command following another round of strikes on Iran. The U.S. says Iran struck a ship in the strait yesterday and also attacked several Gulf countries. America's listening to Fox News.

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2: From the Tri-County Weather Center, Roger Davis on Vinyl Gold 99.3. 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This afternoon, partly sunny with a high near 80, a chance of showers and thunderstorms. Tonight, mostly cloudy with a low around 64, a chance of showers and thunderstorms. Looking ahead to Monday, mostly sunny with a high near 80, a slight chance of showers and thunderstorms. Currently it's 78 and partly cloudy. I'm Roger Davis. For your local forecast 24/7, visit WKVI.com.
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1: Fox News, I'm Roger Stern. Lindsey Graham, one of the Republican Party's most prominent senators, has died after a brief illness. President Trump on CNN State of the Union.
2: He was tired. He said, "I'm tired," because it's a long trip. But other than that, he was fine. And he called me, I guess, just moments before, because he called me like at 6:30.
1: He had returned from Ukraine, and this from Prime Minister Benjamin Netanyahu of Israel on NBC's Meet the Press.
3: He was a wonderful, wonderful friend, a great American patriot, and a great champion of the Israel-American alliance, and I'll miss him personally.
1: Graham represented South Carolina. More tensions between the U.S. and Iran as both nations claim control of the Strait of Hormuz. 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
2: 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This afternoon, sunny with a high near 85. Tonight, mostly clear with a low around 62. Looking ahead to Monday, sunny with a high near 88. Monday night will be clear with a low around 66. On Tuesday, sunny skies are on the way, with a high near 91. Currently, it's 86 and clear. I'm Roger Davis. 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
1: Fox News, I'm Carmen Roberts. The sudden death of Senator Lindsey Graham, one of the most influential GOP senators, stuns Washington. And President Trump posting a tribute, calling him one of the greatest people and senators he's ever known.
2: The friendship grew. It just grew. And he was an amazing advocate. He was, I don't know how you find anybody like him.
1: Graham died last night at 71. No cause revealed. South Carolina's governor will appoint a temporary replacement for Graham. The U.S. and Iran traded more attacks overnight after Iran said it fired on a container ship in the Strait of Hormuz. A U.S. ambassador to the UN, Mike Waltz, tells Fox News.
3: You can't just indiscriminately attack civilian shipping if you don't get your way. 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The president's not going to stand for it.
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7: 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This afternoon, sunny with a high near 85. Tonight, mostly clear with a low around 62. Looking ahead to Monday, sunny with a high near 88. Monday night will be clear with a low around 66. On Tuesday, sunny skies are on the way with a high near 91. Currently, it's 86 and clear. I'm Roger Davis. For your local forecast 24/7, visit WKVI.com.
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1: love it. Well, MBS Fitness, downtown Knox. I always love our conversations together. Jay Weinberg, good morning, sir.
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2: 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I jump in the sauna. At the end, jump on a bike and sweat it out. 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
1: Fox News, I'm Carmen Roberts. Flags are flying at half staff to honor U.S. Senator Lindsey Graham, who died suddenly last night after a brief illness.
2: The Wall Street Journal reporting that emergency responders were dispatched to Graham's home and performed CPR on an individual suffering from cardiac arrest. 71-year-old Lindsey Graham was elected to the Senate more than 20 years ago. He was a loud voice in the Republican Party. He was also a close friend to Donald Trump.
1: Fox's Alex Hogan. GOP Senator Jim Banks from Indiana tells Fox News,
3: I'm sad for South Carolina. I'm sad for our country. I'm sad for the Senate. We have a lot of work to do to fill the void that Lindsey Graham is going to leave in the United States.
1: And the U.S. and Iran escalate their fight over the Strait of Hormuz, with the U.S. launching more strikes on Iranian targets today near that critical waterway. 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
5: From the Tri-County Weather Center, Roger Davis on Vinyl Gold 99.3. 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This afternoon, sunny with a high near 85. Tonight, mostly clear with a low around 62. Monday brings sunny skies with a high near 88. Monday night will be clear with a low around 66. Tuesday features sunny weather reaching a high near 91. Currently, it's 86 and clear. I'm Roger Davis. For your local forecast 24/7, visit WKVI.com.
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1: Fox News, I'm Carmen Roberts. Flags are flying at half staff to honor U.S. Senator Lindsey Graham, who died suddenly last night after a brief illness.
2: The Wall Street Journal reporting that emergency responders were dispatched to Graham's home and performed CPR on an individual suffering from cardiac arrest. 71-year-old Lindsey Graham was elected to the Senate more than 20 years ago. He was a loud voice in the Republican Party. He was also a close friend to Donald Trump.
1: Fox's Alex Hogan. GOP Senator Jim Banks from Indiana tells Fox News,
3: I'm sad for South Carolina. I'm sad for our country. I'm sad for the Senate. We have a lot of work to do to fill the void that Lindsey Graham is going to leave in the United States.
1: And the U.S. and Iran escalate their fight over the Strait of Hormuz, with the U.S. launching more strikes on Iranian targets today near that critical waterway. 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
6: 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Tonight, clear skies with a low around 63 degrees. Tomorrow, sunny with a high of 88 degrees. Tomorrow night, clear and 67. Tuesday, sunny and hot with the temperature reaching the lower 90s. Wednesday, sunny and 92. I'm Roger Davis. 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

who is George from North Judson's favorite band? Angie. You guessed it, the Rolling Stones, on your local radio station, WKBI Vinyl Gold.